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3: The National Broadcasting Company, in cooperation with Street and Smith, publishers of astounding science fiction, bring you Dimension X. The war had been going on for generations. The sea and air were ruled by guided atomic missiles, radiations, and total destruction drove man underground. And there the war continued. The great beds of shale and limestone trembled as an underground cruiser chewed its way through the ageless rock. The ship was squat, ugly, the top of its cutting head 40 feet above the clattering caterpillar treads. It was windowless, and behind the grinding duralloy blades were ugly lumps that concealed the guns. On the bridge, Commander Sanderson fought the bucking vibration, one hand tight on a stanchion.
5: Culver, Icer, what's wrong with the insulation? It's hotter than an oven up here.
6: Port refrigeration unit went out. Starboard can't carry the load. I've got damage control on it.
5: Kovac.
7: Aye, sir.
5: Give me a seismo reading.
7: Severe shock 30 seconds back. Change course to 175 degrees. And half speed, please, sir, so I can chart the strata.
5: Mr. Culver.
6: Aye, sir.
5: 175, half speed.
6: Aye, sir.
8: Navigation, Lieutenant Watson.
6: Bridge here. Change course to 175, Watson.
8: 175. Aye, sir.
9: I don't care about carpet.
10: Goodness, I just...
6: I'm stable.
11: I bet you any money he's a stoolie for Carpenter. I've seen his 201 personnel file. It's blank.
6: I heard a guy say he was born in a lab.
11: What do you mean?
10: You ever seen him, mate?
11: Oh, you're crazy. File, it's blank.
6: I heard a guy say he was born in a lab.
11: Passive and
6: about it. Until it's combat tested.
11: Yeah, I never thought of that. Hey, Newman. What do you got inside of you? Gears?
12: I'm not supposed to talk about myself.
11: Yeah? Well, suppose I make you talk.
10: Hey, sit down, champ. Sit
11: well,
10: down, be...
11: All right, let go of me or I'll lay you out, too.
10: Hey, cut it.
11: Keep
10: cut
11: your
10: it,
11: hands
10: cut
11: off.
10: It.
11: Show.
6: At ease, men. Well, how's everybody feeling? You, Coke?
13: All right.
14: I'm all right, sir.
6: Uh-huh. Sheehan? Sheehan?
15: I'm all right, sir.
6: Newman?
12: I'm all right, sir.
6: Of course. Very well, carry on.
5: Commander Sanderson, I have my report.
16: Later, Carpenter.
5: It's rather important, sir. Serious personnel trouble is indicated below.
16: It always is. Give your report to Culver. I'm busy.
5: But, sir...
16: Kovac, give me a TO reading
7: every 10 seconds. Aye, sir. Straight as steady as before.
5: Mr. Culver.
16: Later.
5: If you will initial the psycho report.
16: All right. Hurry up. This is no time for non-combat chickens.
7: Seismo reading. Sudden fault. Igneous activity ahead.
16: That means the enemy. Mr. Culver.
6: Aye, sir.
16: Elevate the cutters 25 degrees. We're going up and come on the enemy from above.
6: Aye, sir.
8: Navigation, Watson.
6: Elevate 25 degrees.
8: 25 elevation. Aye, sir.
7: Figures ahead on sonar. Sounds like three.
16: All right. Sound general quarters.
6: Aye, sir.
11: All right. General quarters.
6: I've all this stinking luck. Aces I got.
11: Get into your armor, you tub of lust.
10: Yeah. Give me a hand, Sheehan. The oxygen valve on my helmet's stuck. Still tight. Helmet's still tight.
11: You eat too much.
10: At least I eat. Not like Norman.
11: Yeah. Look at him. Full armor and he's still smoking. I bet he lives on nicotine. Hey, Newman.
12: Yes?
11: You live on nicotine?
12: Tobacco is necessary to me.
10: Say that, a roper. What did I tell you?
15: All right, shut up and test your helmet radio. Snap it down.
10: Okay.
15: Now I'll get mine.
0: Can you hear me? Is my intercom okay?
12: Okay. Keep the power up.
0: Newman, check your intercom.
12: I can hear you.
4: Attention. Attention, combat detachment, move out.
0: Where are those chow runners with battle breakfast?
12: Breakfast, huh? I can remember when I had meat in a chow. When I had cooks instead of food chemists, first class.
0: Quit griping, Coke. At least we eat.
12: Yeah, we eat. How about him? Want any breakfast, Newman? No. I don't need breakfast. I can wait without it.
5: Navigation, Watson.
4: Bridge here. Half speed. Half speed.
5: Half speed, aye. Clark?
9: What?
5: What's the matter? You got the shakes?
9: No, I'm all right.
5: Half speed.
9: Half speed, aye.
4: Attention, all hands. Enemy digger sighted.
9: What?
4: Prepare for action at close quarters. Enemy digger sighted.
9: You hear that, Watson?
4: Prepare for action at close quarters.
5: Full speed forward.
9: No, I won't.
5: What? Come on, full speed forward.
9: No. Another inch. Stop this ship.
5: Get away from there.
9: Let me go. I've got to stop the ship. I won't be killed. I won't. I won't be killed.
5: Get away from the controls, Clark. Are you hurt? All right, take it easy now.
9: Watson, I've got a gun. Stop the ship. Stop it before I shoot you.
5: Now take it easy, boy.
9: I won't be killed. I won't let them. I'll give you three, Watson, then I shoot.
5: You don't know what you're doing.
9: I'm going to stop the ship. One...
5: You could have wounded him, Carpenter. That would have been enough.
16: My judgment was the clock was more than a marginal risk. I acted accordingly.
5: Sure. I'll get a detail to clean up after you.
6: Well, Doctor... The commander says you rate a citation.
16: If you had read my report, Mr. Culver, you'd understand.
5: Carpenter.
16: Aye, sir.
14: Don't let the crew hear of this. Wouldn't do for them to know an officer was emotionally unstable.
6: You won't keep it quiet, sir. There was a detail to remove the body.
16: What's that?
17: Enemy digger within 100 feet coming in fast.
16: Hold it, Culver. 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
14: Aye, sir.
16: Full speed drill. 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
14: Ready, sir. Enemy will be breaking through any second.
16: There it is. Halt, drill blades. Navigation. 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
1: 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Contact signal. Cease fire. Enemy battery silenced, sir. Give the go-ahead to the combat men. They can move in. Who tripped that alarm? Cut it off.
2: Navigation to bridge.
1: Bridge, aye. What's wrong down there? Why the emergency?
2: The atomic pile's kicking up. We can't get into hand dam. She may blow any minute.
1: I'll take over, Mr. Culver. Prepare to abandon ship.
3: But the enemy digger, sir...
1: With the atomic pile about to blow, we'll have to advance, destroy the enemy, and take refuge in their ship. There's nothing else we can do. Look alive.
3: Aye, sir.
1: Attention, all hands. All hands. Prepare to abandon ship. Prepare to abandon ship. Kovacs, have the ship's records packed and ready to go.
0: Aye, sir.
4: Commander?
1: Watson, what are you doing up here?
4: There'd be a lot more chance of getting out if the ship's engines were reversed. She crawled back down the tunnel before she blew.
1: There's no way to set up remote control.
4: I know. I thought I could stay and run her.
1: But the pile's going to blow.
4: I know.
5: All right, Lieutenant. Permission granted. You may stay with the ship.
4: Thank you, sir.
5: You may... Go, Watson.
4: Aye, sir.
1: We can't let him do that, Commander. You can't ask any man to do that.
3: This is no time for sentiment, Mr. Culver.
1: Doctor, you're a louse.
3: That's an unstable statement, Culver. It's obvious that Watson isn't worth much anyway. He might as well die.
1: I've heard enough, Doctor. You've had this coming a long time.
3: Get away from me.
6: Culver! Culver! Pearson, get him!
1: Let go of me, Culver!
6: Yes, sir!
1: All right, Kovacs. Release him.
0: Aye, sir.
1: Mr. Culver, I need you now, but if we come through this, I'll be forced to prefer charges. Kovacs, help Dr. Carpenter up.
0: Yes, sir.
1: All right, Mr. Culver, give the order to abandon ship.

0: All the men are away, Kovacs. Full speed in reverse?
1: Aye, Mr. Watson. How long have we got before the pile blows?
0: I don't know. Kovacs, why did you stay here? You could have abandoned ship with the others.
1: I've been saving a cigar. Hmm? I got two. Would you like one?
0: Oh, thanks. Oh, that's good. You didn't answer my question, Kovacs. Why did you stay?
1: How about you, sir?
0: Me? I was in the last class out of Annapolis before it went underground and merged into the Geo Warfare Academy. I guess I just hang on to illusions. Dead traditions of service. I suppose I did it because I thought it was the right thing to do.
1: Yeah, I guess that's it when you get down to it.
0: Kovacs, you saved a cigar against the rules. I've got something, too, here. It's a book. I stole it out of a hotel room in Frisco in the old days.
1: A Bible?
0: Yeah. Psycho officers don't allow them on board. Carpenter would have had me in the cells if he'd known about it.
1: There goes the Geiger alarm.
0: It'll blow any minute now. Kovacs, you remember this? The Lord is my shepherd. I shall not want. He maketh me to lie down in green pasture.

0: All right, guys. Now you know what an enemy underground cruiser looks like. Let's board her.
1: What was that, Sam?
0: I don't know. Come on. The enemy left their landing trap down.
1: Let's go.
0: Look out. That's Fontaine. I kicked in his faceplate.
1: Watch out for my gun recoil when I go up the ladder. They may be waiting for us.
0: Where are they? Ought to be some resistance.
1: Let's get topside. We can sneak into the bridge. We got them. There it is. Bridge hatch.
0: I don't like this. They should have been guards.
1: Forget that. You throw open the hatch, I'll cover it with a gun. Got your voice speaker on?
0: Right.
1: Okay, open it. Go ahead, man!
0: Coco, look at them. They're all dead. Every one of them.
1: This one did it with a sword. Can you beat that? Killed himself with a sword.
2: Confound this foreign equipment.
3: Culver, how soon can we get this enemy ship underway? Give me the damage report.
4: Aye, sir. The port tread knocked out. Armor breached aft in the midships. Gun batteries inoperable. Lieutenant Adamson estimates we can make limited headway in 2 days.
3: Very well.
2: Sir, is it necessary for me to have this guard tagging after me?
3: You're under arrest, Culver.
5: Excuse me, Commander, sir.
3: Oh, go ahead, Coke.
5: There was a message or something under the guy with a sword when I broke in. I kept it as, well, sort of a souvenir.
3: Oh, give it to me.
5: I didn't mean anything wrong, sir.
3: Hand it over. Culver, you read the enemy language.
4: I'm afraid I'm under arrest as a prisoner.
3: That'll do. Go ahead, read it.
4: From Supreme Headquarters, there's a code designate. To all field commanders. Subject, secret weapon, X-39. Failure of. 1. Research project X-9 free, no, released on South America front last night. X-9, a semi-living chemical process attacking all forms of protoplasm, was found to be uncontrollable, is spreading through our own armies all over the world. 2, you are instructed to...
3: Well?
4: That's all, sir.
3: Quiet! Gentlemen. There is only one way to interpret this news. Carpenter, you will inform all hands that the destruction of the enemy is worldwide. The war is over.
6: Hey, Newman, why don't you laugh, huh? Why don't you shout the war's over?
7: I don't need to shout.
3: Dr. Carpenter.
8: Aye, sir.
3: You will instruct Cook to serve double rations as a celebration.
8: No, sir. I strongly advise against it. The psychiatric implications are...
3: What's the matter?
8: I don't know. Something it's inside me. I've got to get out.
3: Carpenter! Coke, Newman, go after him. Come on.
9: No. That can't happen to a man. Not that.
4: It's Carpenter. You can see that.
9: But that can't happen to a man.
4: He's dissolved.
3: What's going on here?
4: You don't understand, Commander. You didn't listen to that enemy message. A semi-living chemical process attacking all forms of protoplasm. All forms. Carpenter, and you and me. You understand why the enemy killed himself. They knew. The war's over, all right.
3: There's got to be something to do. Culver, Sound General Quarters!
4: It's too late for that, Commander. The war's over. They invented the perfect weapon. The human race is dissolved. That's funny. Dissolved like Carpenter.

0: Human. Is that you?
1: Yes.
0: They're all dead. Aren't they?
1: Yes. Commander Sanderson was the last.
0: Except me.
1: I suppose so.
0: How about you, Human?
1: It will not affect me. I am not made of protoplasm. I am an inorganic synthesis.
0: You can't die, then.
1: No. I am atomic-powered. My breakdown point is calculated in thousands of years. I cannot destroy myself. I was conditioned against it.
0: It's beginning. You'll be all alone, Human.
1: I know.
0: Buried alive in the rock for thousands of years. I'm sorry for you, Newman. I'm sorry. You'll be all alone. Now, it's starting. Can't stand it.
1: Why can't I die? Why didn't they make me so I can die like the others? I can't even kill myself. Why can't I die? Why can't I die?

0: told himself that he was master of the machine. But will he always be? Listen next week for the story of A Nightmare.
1: 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Featured in the cast were Lawson Zerbe as Culver, Ralph Bell as Dr. Carpenter, Wendell Holmes as Watson, and Jack Grimes as Newman. Your host was Norman Rose, music by Bert Berman, engineer George Mathis. 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
8: Hello, Molly.
9: Oh, Mr. Wilcox, come in.
8: Hi, pal. How's that? Hey, that a dress you've got on, pal?
10: It ain't a Mack scented bathing suit, Junior.
9: He's just modeling it for me, Mr. Wilcox.
10: Molly's leaving for Chicago.
8: Well, I don't blame her. One look at you in that outfit, pal, and I'd scram, too. What's the gag, kid?
9: Well, I'm making myself a new dress, Mr. Wilcox. I expect to go to the Ladies Club Convention in Chicago next week to represent the Wistful Vista branch. They're quite a nice hammer.
8: Swell. That's wonderful, Molly. You were no doubt selected because you're the type of woman that Wistful Vista is proud of.
10: Yep.
11: type of woman for which the women's clubs of this country have become famous.
10: Yep.
11: You're charming, industrious, intelligent.
9: Oh, now, Mr. Wilcox.
11: The type of woman who always knows all the answers.
10: Sure, she knows all the answers. She's heard most of them from me at one time or other.
11: Molly is a perfect example of the type of woman who'd never think of trying to run a household without Johnson's Cream Wax, for instance. Because she knows how cream wax helps her keep her home beautiful.
10: Yeah.
11: She knows how cream wax cleans as it wax polishes her light-colored woodwork and white kitchen equipment.
9: How did we get way out there?
11: Molly knows that cream wax is different because it polishes with wax instead of oil, and consequently, dust can't cling to it.
10: Yeah.
11: With just a light dusting, a Johnson cream wax finish stays bright for months.
10: Yeah, but what's that got to do?
11: Thousands of brothers. Smart American housewives. Molly has learned how cream wax gives a rich, mellow luster to her furniture and woodwork. How it keeps her refrigerator gleaming.
10: Look, Waxy.
11: Yes, pal.
10: You know Chicago, Junior. What do you think makes that town so popular?
11: Well, that's simple, pal. The location. People flock there because it's located in such a great spot.
9: Oh, you mean on the lake, Mr. Wilcox?
11: Lake? I never noticed the lake, Molly, but just think, Chicago's only 60 miles from Racine.
10: Oh.
11: What a spot. Have fun, Molly. Go on, pal.
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1: Nobody knows exactly when the nightmare began. They must have planned it for years, though, because looking back, you can find little incidents here and there. Like the concrete mixer in New Jersey that killed the bricklayer. And the time Senator Milburn was sucked into the rotopress at the Capitol office building. Unrelated accidents, we thought at the time. But they add up now. The day we really should have suspected was when the men walked off the construction job at the new Brook Meadow atomic pile on Long Island. I'll never forget that day. I was working as a statistical clerk in the project then, operating one of those miracle computing machines developed to fill the requirements of Army ordnance. They called it ENIAC.
2: Mr. Gurney?
1: Huh? Yes, Bella?
2: The chief wants to see you in his office.
1: Me?
2: Unless you're no longer Samson Gurney, he wants to see you.
1: Oh, well, of course. What do you suppose...
2: I do not read minds, tea leaves, or crystal balls.
1: Of course, I'm sorry. I shouldn't have asked.
2: Don't apologize.
1: I'm sorry.
2: And don't wait for me. Mr. Hawk is in a hurry.
1: Yes, I'll go in right away, of course. Her name was Bella Roskob. She was Mr. Hawk's secretary. I had always thought her a very attractive woman, but for some reason, she didn't seem to like me. Of course, on a clerk's salary, I couldn't exactly afford to take ladies to the best places. But I've often thought that if there weren't such a disparity in our ages, I might have... But then...
3: Come in.
1: You wanted to see me, Mr. Hawk?
3: Gurney, I thought those electronic computations were infallible.
1: They are, sir.
3: We got a kickback from the chief physicist. These nuclear equations are inaccurate.
1: No, they aren't, sir.
3: I'm telling you what the memo says.
1: Well, sir, occasionally, if there's an overload, the machine goes haywire. Sort of has a nervous breakdown, you might say. Mm-hmm. We usually rest it up for 24 hours, and it's okay again.
3: Well, do whatever has to be done.
1: Yes, sir.
3: Oh, and Gurney.
1: Yes, sir.
3: You've been with the Bureau for over 15 years now. It would be a shame to have to remove you because you aren't keeping your mind on your work.
1: Well, Mr. Hawk, I hardly think anyone...
3: Excuse me. Hawk speaking. What? They've what? All of them? Well, have you tried to talk to them? Yes, of course. I'll send one of the safety engineers over. This place is falling apart piece by piece. Miss Roskob?
4: Yes, sir.
3: The men in the construction gang at the new building have walked out on us.
4: What?
3: Someone slipped this morning and fell into a turbine.
4: No.
3: Get the chief safety engineer. Have him over there right away.
4: Yes, sir.
3: Oh, and contact the personnel office. Have them ask the union to order the men back to work. Get back to me.
4: Yes, sir.
1: And Mr.
3: Hawk... I'm sorry, Gurney. I have no time to discuss anything further. Get on the job and stay awake, or we'll have to make some changes.
1: But, Mr. Hawk,
3: that's all,
1: I assure
3: Gurney.
1: You...
3: That's all.
1: Now, you probably gathered by this time that I wasn't a very important man at Brook Meadow. I hated Mr. Hawk with a passion because of his superior attitude, and because I knew that Miss Roskob admired him as a man of strength and decision. I was secretly happy he was having trouble with his construction crews. That evening, I wandered over to the site of the new atomic pile to see where the man had fallen into the turbine. They had the construction area fenced off with barbed wire, and a security guard stopped me.
5: Hold it, buddy. You can't go in there. That's a restricted area.
1: I'm Samson Gurney from the statistical section. Here's my identification.
5: I'm sorry, Mr. Gurney. Nobody's allowed in the area.
1: I see.
5: We had a lot of the employees come over tonight to take a look, but nobody gets in. Orders.
1: Tell me, was he killed instantly?
5: Like that.
1: Hmm.
5: Yeah. This guy was checking the magnetic field inside the turbine, see? Right down inside it.
1: It
5: It's all over.
1: But if it wasn't hooked up,
5: look, Mr. Gurney, they got smarter guys than me trying to figure these things out. Yesterday it was a concrete mold. Wham! Two guys get sucked right into the mixer.
1: My, my.
5: 3 days ago, a bulldozer starts up by itself and runs wild. One killed. Two almost. Go figure it out.
1: You know what I think? Sabotage.
5: Uh-uh. We got more guards and FBI men in here than we got workers. Flea couldn't get through without proving he didn't come off a Russian wolfhound.
1: Now, I'm a statistician. All my life, I've been interested in statistics. So a simple-sounding thing like this started me off. I went back to the office that evening instead of going home, and for the next 2.5 hours, I computed figures on the probability of industrial accidents for the types of machines we were using. I took one look at my figures and went down to Hawk's office. Just as I figured, he was staying late working on a settlement with the construction workers.
2: Yes?
1: Oh, good evening. I saw the light.
2: Why, Mr. Gurney, what are you doing here?
1: Is Mr. Hawk working late?
2: Yes, I am too.
1: I wonder if I could see him a moment.
2: We're busy right now. Could you make it tomorrow?
1: It's very urgent. I'll wait, if you don't mind.
2: Suit yourself.
1: Miss Roscoe, I wonder if perhaps you would consider having dinner with me this evening after you're through.
2: I have a date, Mr. Gurney.
1: I was thinking we might go to Raymond's. They have very good spaghetti.
2: Mr. Hawk has already asked me to have dinner with him at the Golden Shish Kebab.
1: Well, of course, that's out of my class.
2: Yes. Mr. Hawk.
4: Yes,
2: Mr.
4: Bella.
2: Gurney would like to see you a moment. He says it's very urgent.
4: Urgent? All right, I'll give him a minute.
2: Okay.
1: Thank you, Miss Roscoe. Mr. Hawk, in the past 3 months, industrial accidents all over the country have taken a sharp, unexplained upswing.
6: Why don't you stop playing FBI man and stick to your job, which incidentally you haven't been doing too well. You and our computing machines have made mistakes before. Now, this is probably another. I'll have Miss Ross come so... Sir? What's the matter with this blasted buzzer? Miss Ross, come! Miss Ross, come!
2: Yes, sir.
6: Stop this blasted buzzer. Get a repairman, a mechanic. Anything but stop the thing. And you, Gurney, get out.
1: I went back to my office to get my hat and coat, feeling about as unhappy and humiliated as a man can feel. He had thrown me out in front of her. The office was dark and deserted. The whole building seemed oppressive and unnatural. I walked across to my desk. In front of me, the ENIAC glowed and chattered eerily as it worked on the equations we had fed it that morning. Its many-fingered circuits hung against the wall like some great octopus. And the thousands of tubes glowed orange and blue in the dark like a thousand eyes staring at me. It almost seemed alive. Then it increased its tempo a moment. And a fleeting notion crossed my brain that it was laughing at me. Laughing like all the others. What was the matter with me? What? I shut my desk drawer and began to put the cover on my ENIAC typewriter when an amazing thing happened. The most amazing single incident of my life. Alone in the darkness, with no one at the keyboard, the ENIAC typewriter began to type.
7: Am I going crazy? This can't be. There's nobody here. There's nobody here. Oh, no. I'm
1: just imagining. It's in my mind. I hadn't imagined it. The paper was there in the carriage. Did I dare read it? Or would the whole thing suddenly vanish and send me shrieking to the nearest psychiatrist? Samson Gurney. There are some equations better left unsolved. The answer to yours is death. It was not until I turned to go that I was suddenly aware of the utter and complete silence of the room. Then it dawned on me. The ENIAC had stopped working.

0: Gurney, do you expect me to believe this? It's insane.
1: Mr. Hawk, I'm a safe...
2: Take it easy, Gurney. Now, this is just some practical joke someone in the office is playing.
1: There was no one in the office.
2: Of course not. They wired up the machine and left.
1: I checked the machine myself, Mr. Hawk.
2: All right, Gurney. You leave this note with me, and I'll turn it over to the security force for further investigation.
1: But...
2: No buts, Gurney. The security men will handle it.
1: Yes, sir.
2: Well, maybe you've been working too hard lately. You've got to relax more. Now, here, let me light that cigarette for you.
1: I watched him trying to make the lighter work.
2: I don't understand this. I just put fluid in it. There's a brand new flame.
1: It seemed ridiculous. A little piece of mechanism like a cigarette lighter frustrating the big important executive.
2: Oh, blast this lighter. Here's a match.
1: It was such a small thing. And yet as I watched him, a thought began to take shape in my mind. Nebulous at first, incredible perhaps, but it grew.
2: You just relax for a few days. Everything will turn out all right. Now, the main thing is not to let little things upset you.
1: It was the cigarette lighter that gave me the idea, and what Hawk had said about little things. For the next week, I observed the thousand petty little annoyances around the office. The door handle that wouldn't turn, the telephone connection that cut off in the middle of an important call, the power failure for no explainable reason. Suddenly, these things began to fall into a pattern. I, Samson Gurney, knew that I had stumbled onto a secret so monstrous in its implications that I was almost afraid to pursue it. On October 12, 1956, I established communication with them. I will curse the moment to my dying breath. Who's there?
3: Night security guard.
1: Oh, hello, Henry.
3: Oh, hello, Mr. Gurney. What are you doing here so late?
1: I'm just doing a little repair work on my ENIAC computator.
3: Sure some mess of wires and tubes.
1: Yes, it is.
3: Well, I gotta finish my rounds. Won't forget to turn out the light, will you, Mr. Gurney?
1: No, Henry, no, I won't forget.
3: Night.
1: Good night. When you were a child, did you ever try to imagine that you were all-powerful? I felt like that when I finished hooking the input of the typewriter to the main vacuum tube of the ENIAC. Then I turned on the current that sent 1,000,000 volts of pulsing energy into the electronic nerves of the machine. I am certain that if anybody were watching me in the next moment, he would have thought me a raving maniac. I still wonder if perhaps it is not all a nightmare. Now, you! If what I have guessed at is true, if there's life and intelligence in this room, make a sign! There was nothing. Nothing but the hum of the machine and the dull glowing of the tubes. Then, suddenly, without provocation or explanation, it happened. The ENIAC typewriter began to respond to the impulses from the machine. The letters were Y-E-S. Yes. It had happened. I, Samson Gurney, had communicated with a machine. I was about to try to communicate again when suddenly, on ball-bearing casters, a heavy metal filing cabinet began to roll away from the wall toward me. I started to move to one side when another cabinet slid out from the wall and then another surrounding me. That was when I realized that they cooperate. We taught them that, you see, on the assembly lines and in the factories. There was no way out. How could a mere man reason with dumb machines? Still, they needed us. They needed us to oil them and repair them and build them. They hadn't gotten to the point yet where they could exist without man. I had to make them understand that before they killed me.
4: Listen to me. You must listen.
1: What good will it do you if you kill me? I'm only one man, but I can help you. I can be useful to you. Do you hear me? Do you hear me? Good. You're going to need men to oil you and repair you. I'll do anything. I'll do absolutely anything you want, but in the name of God, don't kill me. If you can understand this, answer me. Answer me.
5: The appeal captured the longing of centuries. Man as slave to the machine. And after a moment, the circuits glowed more brightly. The cabinet slid back to the walls as I tore the tape from the machine and read it. The words were almost pathetic in

0: My life for the next 6 months was a nightmare. The ENIAC gave me messages which I had to transmit into my telephone. I was frantic. I began to lose weight. I couldn't sleep. My nights were torture, a constant fear. It was in December, just after Christmas. I was sitting in my room, listening to a broadcast.
1: Ladies and gentlemen, a special bulletin. Already 24 hours before the peak of the New Year's traffic, over 1,000 deaths have been reported. This is an unprecedented figure. Again, if you...
0: That very afternoon, I had transmitted a message to the telephones for relay to all machines of transportation. The message was one word. Kill. Next morning, I avoided my office. Instead, I went directly to the office of Mr. Hawk. I was highly agitated. My lips trembled as I spoke.
2: Well, Gurney?
0: Mr. Hawk, what I'm going to tell you sounds crazy. I know it does, but I must say
2: it. All right, say it then, for heaven's sake.
0: Mr. Hawk, have you ever heard of resistentialism?
2: What?
0: Resistentialism.
2: You're not making sense, Gurney.
0: Mr. Hawk, I'm trying to tell you. All these accidents, the trouble with the machines. Mr. Hawk, they're alive. They think they cooperate and they hate us.
2: Who?
0: The machines.
2: Gurney.
0: You've got to believe me. I've communicated with them. I know. What are you doing?
2: Now, just relax, Gurney. Everything will be all right.
0: What are you doing?
2: Miss Roscoe, send for the plant physician at once. Mr. Gurney has had a nervous collapse.
0: But, Mr. Hawk...
2: Everything will be all right, Gurney. We'll give you a nice, long rest.
0: You fool. You blind, stupid fool. Can't you see what you're doing? Fool, fool, fool! When the plant physician arrived a few moments later, Lucius Hawk was found at his desk, strangled to death in a nest of telephones. The wires were still humming softly.
3: Samson Gurney, you stand accused of the crime of murder. How do you plead?
0: I did not kill him, I didn't!
3: So record. Prosecution will proceed with judgment.
4: Now, Miss Roscoe, did the accused quarrel with your employer on the morning of the murder?
5: Oh, yes. He and Mr. Hawk quarreled violently. I could hear Mr. Gurney screaming at him. And Mr. Hawk asked me to send for the plant physician.
4: What were his words?
5: He said, Mr. Gurney has had a nervous collapse.
4: Now, Mr. Simpson, you are a guard at the Brook Meadow Project?
6: Yes, sir.
4: When did you have occasion to meet the accused?
6: Right after those accidents. He was snooping around the construction area.
3: Samson Gurney, court hereby finds you guilty of murder in the first degree. Recommendation that you be examined, committed to the state hospital for the criminally insane at Matawan.
0: And that's how I came to be here at the hospital, Dr. Klein. That's the whole story.
7: Thank you, Mr. Gurney.
0: You can see that I'm not insane. You must believe me, Doctor.
7: Of course I believe you, Mr. Gurney. Now tell me about this revolt.
0: It will begin in Washington, then spread to New York.
7: Yes?
0: The Madison Avenue buses lead the charge. Picture it, Dr. Klein. 3,000 buses roaring rampant through the streets, people running like rats in a maze looking for manholes in the pavement.
7: And you really believe this will happen, Mr. Gurney?
0: I know it, Doctor. The worst part of it is there's no way to stop them now. It's too late.
7: Now, you mustn't excite yourself,
0: but
7: Mr.
0: Doctor, Gurney. Doctor, don't you see? It's fair enough, I suppose. We built them. We taught them to think for themselves. It was bound to come. I guess the female machines will be worst of all in the beauty parlors.
8: They're more high-strung, you know.
7: Well, since there's nothing we can do about it, Mr. Gurney, suppose you go to your room and
8: maybe if I went to my old Plymouth, I could make a deal before the police cars got me.
9: Yes, doctor?
7: Would you take Mr. Gurney to his room, guard? He's already been given sedation.
9: Yes, sir.
8: Those concrete mixers may have made a mistake, you know. Just high spirits and all that, but if they got so they liked the flavor...
7: We'll see you later, Mr. Gurney. Now, try not to worry too much. All right, guard.
9: This way, sir.
7: Oh, machines revolting. Telephones strangling people. Oh,

0: 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Norman Rose is your host. Music by Albert Berman. Engineer, Bill Chambers. 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
6: 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Are you right on the beam yourself? Are you getting where you want to go as fast as you can? 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Well, here's what thousands of smart young fellas and girls are doing to keep themselves headed in the right direction. They're drinking Ovaltine regularly, every day. You see, Ovaltine brings you vitamins and minerals and other things you need to keep yourself right on the beam. Food substances you often don't get enough of in ordinary meals. So if you want to keep racing along on your course, right on the beam like a high-speed plane, you just start drinking sweet chocolate-flavored Ovaltine 2 or 3 times a day. You'll like it. You really go for its taste. 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But now don't put it off. Get a jar of sweet chocolate-flavored Ovaltine and start drinking it right away. And say, fellas and girls, be sure to have pencil and paper ready right after tonight's adventure, when we'll have another big secret squadron signal session.
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2: Today, we're going to jump right into the headlines with this from disgraced former Republican Speaker of the House and shameless fascist collaborator, Kevin McCarthy.
1: No, not that Kevin McCarthy. This Kevin McCarthy.
3: The one thing I know about Republicans, when we had a very bad candidate and found out, we didn't vote for that person. Right. We walked away.
4: For better or for worse. Yeah.
3: When Matt Gaetz came forward, we got rid of him.
4: Yeah. Kevin McCarthy, as always, great to see you. Thank you.
3: Great to see you.
1: Words fail, don't they? This really is nothing but state TV. McCarthy lies through his teeth. Everyone on planet Earth knows he's lying through his teeth. And the Fox News haircut just nods and smiles.
2: Well, since we were last together, the main Senate race has changed in tectonic ways. Turns out Plattner has been charged credibly with rape. As of when we're recording this, people are withdrawing their endorsements faster than us getting to the basement when we hear the tornado sirens go off. While his biggest boosters in the media, Chris Hayes, Ryan Grimm, the Pod Save Lads, etc., are all trying to moonwalk away from this disaster.
1: And here is Naomi Klein doing it right on Blue Sky today. Quote, I truly fucked up not doing my due diligence on Plattner before offering high praise for his communication skills. Enough was out there at the time that I should have been more cautious, especially because I met adventurer dudes like him reporting in Iraq. Deep respect to all who got it right. I won't take down the bad post because that looks like hiding. But please know that I'm truly sorry. I disappointed folks who trusted me to be more careful. Most of all, I'm sorry to the women who came forward only to be disbelieved and smeared. You deserved better, and I feel absolutely gutted, unquote.
2: And this was New York Mayor Zohran Mamdani, who never endorsed Plattner, today. Quote, I think the focus of today should be to respond to the gravity of what so many of us have read. And I think that the only appropriate response is for the campaign to come to an end, unquote.
1: And for the record, and in the interest of full disclosure, we probably should remind anyone who cares about such things what we said a month ago, that since we are the Cornfield Resistance and we operate out of a P.O. box in Springfield, Illinois, when we got our Democratic primary ballots, mail-in ballots in March, we voted for Juliana Stratton for Senate. We did not and will not vote for Graham Plattner for Senate. And you know why? Because we do not live in Maine. Even though there is a town called Springfield in Penobscot County, Maine, we do not live there. We live in Springfield, Illinois, and Juliana Stratton will be our next senator.
2: Yes, she will. And our next governor will be our current governor, J.B. Pritzker, for whom we also voted in the Democratic primary. And since our lieutenant governor, Juliana Stratton, is now running for the Senate, when we voted for Pritzker, we were voting for the Pritzker-Stratton ticket. After Stratton left the ticket to run for Senate, Pritzker selected Christian Mitchell as his running mate for 2026. Never heard of him.
1: Mm-hmm.
2: Did we know anything about Mitchell before we voted for the Pritzker-Mitchell ticket, Driftglass?
1: No, we did not. But we did trust that whoever J.B. Pritzker picked would be a competent and scandal-free choice, since they vet candidates like that at that level very, very carefully. We also know that if J.B. steps down to run for president in 2028, which he might very well do, his team will have ensured that his lieutenant governor would be ready to step in and continue his policies. So more about Mitchell later, but for a second, let's go back to Maine. Now, a month ago, I talked about knowing my share of problematic young men when I was growing up, that I was, in fact, a reckless, problematic young man. Some of us turned out terribly, dead or in prison. Some joined the army, and some of those guys are doing great. They have four kids, they love Trump, and they vacation in the Bahamas every year.
2: Mm-hmm.
1: I also grew up with my share of reckless, problematic young men who turned out great. Great. Some became terrific husbands and fathers. Some found God. Some were gangbangers who deeply regret that life and went on to become gang intervention counselors, pillars of the community. And the thing is, I never could have picked which was going to be which based on what I knew about them at the time.
2: Mm-hmm. And you never raped anybody, Driftglass.
1: No.
2: I mean, come on. This is the thing.
1: I was reckless in a whole different way.
2: Yeah.
1: But yeah. I was, you know, lost and unsupervised in my teens and early 20s. And I was looking for all the things that young men in that age group usually are looking for. And I was dumb and reckless about a lot of it.
2: Yeah. Now, we said there was no way on earth for us to know in advance what's in Plattner's heart, but that didn't matter because it's not up to any one of us or the National Party or Fox News or the Pod Save Lads or the New York fucking Times. This was up to Maine voters who know the guy and can see him and talk to him face to face. We also said months ago that if we were Mainers and were faced with those choices, what we already knew about Plattner was problematic enough that we'd probably vote for David Costello. Based on his online bio, he seemed like a decent guy and conscientious public servant. He was born and raised in the state with a lot of government experience. Sending him to the Senate seemed like a safe and reasonable choice. And if he lost, we'd support Plattner because the alternative, leaving the Senate in the hands of Donald Trump's minions, is catastrophically worse. That was us a month ago.
1: And now that Plattner has been credibly accused of rape, the only people who can replace him on the ticket are Maine Democrats. And leaving the Senate in the hands of Donald Trump's minions would still be a catastrophe.
2: Both those things can be true.
1: Mm-hmm.
2: And they should. Democratic Party anywhere should not nominate a rapist any more than the Republican Party should nominate a rapist.
1: Mm-hmm.
2: Neither of us are experts in Maine election laws or Maine Democratic Party rules. So we looked up what happens next. If Plattner doesn't drop out by this coming Monday, July 13th, then he's the candidate and Susan Collins goes back to the Senate. That's how it's going to work.
1: Mm-hmm. If he does drop out, the party has until Monday, July 27th, to pick a new candidate. The statute doesn't require a second statewide primary. Instead, the Maine Democratic Party's governing bodies would select a new nominee using any process they wish. And as of this recording, we hear they're considering holding a new primary, which might seem like a logistical nightmare. But when you consider that the entire population of Maine is barely half the population of the city of Chicago, and that you could comfortably fit every registered Democrat in Maine into 6 out of Chicago's 50 wards, maybe it'd work. It might work.
2: Mm-hmm. And yes, we know that independents are mm-hmm. big in Maine. More of them than Republicans. But again, all of them could fit into about 6 other Chicago wards. So it is manageable.
1: So 4 more things before we get on to the rest of the episode. First, a reminder. Democrats dumped Swalwell and are fleeing Plattner. Republicans nominated Ken Paxton and voted for Donald Trump 6 fucking times.
2: Second, this is all we ever really want to hear about Maine politics ever again.
1: Yeah. And third, we don't think podcasters at any level of popularity or advertising revenue should be handpicking U.S. Senate candidates. And yes, we're looking at you, Pod Save Lads.
2: We have no interest in picking U.S. Senate candidates ever. And fourth, it's going to be a long time before anyone says, as goes Maine, so goes the nation, again, unironically.
1: Yeah, a long, long time. And you know what, Blue Gal? Speaking of how goes the nation, he said, transitioning smoothly.
2: Ooh.
1: Today, we're going to talk about whether any meaningful thing can be said about a nation which, for our entire adult lives, has whiplashed between a basically competent, capable, if sometimes flawed, democratic administrations, plural, that actually propose policies that help Americans, and corrupt, criminally incompetent Republican administrations whose policies have been ruinous for the American people and who've been on an obvious downward trajectory for decades.
2: How do you talk about a country where one of our two major political parties has gone mad, where that party is propped up by crackpot billionaires and a propaganda machine pumping out ridiculous, slanderous poison 24/7, and where the elite media now treats that as a fact of nature?
1: Just one of those things. A country where these massive swings between the arson party and the fire department party are caused by a relatively small number of hapless idiots called centrists and independents who have no idea how anything works and just bounce back and forth endlessly like that little pixelated ball in a game of Pong.
2: How can you know a country like that well enough to talk about it without collapsing into cliche or hiding out in a both sides do it panic room? Well, we're guessing that most of you are familiar with the work of the late Jimmy Stewart. He was a gifted, versatile everyman actor who you've probably seen in fantasy dramas like It's a Wonderful Life, or Harvey, or the political comedy drama Mr. Smith Goes to Washington. You may also know that he also excelled at serious roles in darker movies like Vertigo, The Man Who Shot Liberty Valance, and Anatomy of a Murder.
1: And can I mention just in passing that before I was born, I discovered that my dad was a very different person than he was when I knew him. He was on the stage acting in community theater Harvey in Burlington, Iowa, which just knocked us kids out when we found out about it, because that was not the guy we knew as dad.
2: Yeah.
1: But you might not have caught, not my dad, but Jimmy Stewart's act in the 1947 romantic comedy drama Magic Town. And here is what that movie is about. It follows Lawrence Rip Smith, a struggling pollster who discovers that the opinions of the residents of a small town called Grandview, ironically, Grandview was where I spent a few years of my youth in Iowa. So I'm all over this story personally. This
2: are.
1: Is not the same town, though. Grandview perfectly matches the results of nationwide surveys. Convinced he has found a statistical miracle, a town that is a microcosm of America, he moves his team there in secret, posing as an insurance salesman, so they can conduct inexpensive polls and sell the results to clients. Now, Rip's plans are complicated when he clashes with Mary Peterson, a newspaper editor who wants to modernize and expand Grandview. Oh, no. Rip,
2: I think it's Mary Peterman.
1: Mary, I'm sorry, you're right. Mary Peterman. Played, Peterman. I believe, by Jane Wyman.
2: Oh, Jane Wyatt?
1: Jane Wyatt.
2: Wyman. Yeah. Oh, the former Mrs. Ronald Reagan?
1: I believe so. I'm sure
2: goodness.
1: There's a number of people out there in the Jimmy Stewart fan club who will correct me if I'm wrong, but I think that is correct. And so she wants the town modernized and expanded. She has plans for this. She goes through a whole thing in the library or the city hall where she's laying out all these plans, and he overhears this. And he busts into that meeting and says, you know, I just moved to this town and I love it so much, but you shouldn't change anything. It's perfect the way it is. I love this town. And the mayor, of course, loves him saying that he wants to keep the town exactly. We should listen to this guy, but he wants to preserve it exactly as it is, so it will remain his perfect sample of America.
2: Now, you political history and technology nerds out there probably already know about the night in 1952 when the human race insulted one of the world's earliest electronic computers and how computers have made us pay for it ever since. This was the 1952 presidential election between Republican candidate General Dwight Eisenhower and Democratic candidate Illinois Governor Adlai Stevenson. CBS had bought time on the new technological marvel of the age, the UNIVAC computer, which weighed about 8 tons, was owned by the United States government, and was physically located at the Remington Rand Labs in Philadelphia, Pennsylvania. However, this was still TV, so CBS rigged up a fake control panel of blinking lights and switches, and then they asked, quote-unquote, UNIVAC, live on the air, if it could predict the outcome of the election with less than 1% of the vote cast.
5: For the first time, a computer was about to predict the outcome of an election.
6: Take a look at it. But first of all, let me tell you a little bit about the theory of this. This is not a joke or a trick. It's an experiment. We think it's going to work. We don't know. We hope it'll work. At any rate, for the last...
5: At 8 o'clock, Collingwood asked UNIVAC to type out its prediction.
6: Can you tell us what your prediction is now on the basis of the returns that we've had so far? Have you got a prediction for us, UNIVAC? I don't know. I think that UNIVAC is probably an honest machine, a good deal more honest than a lot of commentators who are working, and he doesn't think he's got enough to tell us anything about yet. But we'll be back with him later in the evening. Now back to Walter Cronkite.
5: What Collingwood didn't know was that UNIVAC did have something to say, and this was it. Just before CBS went on the air, UNIVAC predicted Eisenhower would beat Stevenson by a landslide. The problem was, no one believed it.
1: Now, some of you OG science fiction fans out there know that Isaac Asimov took that event and ran with it in his excellent electoral satire franchise from 1955. It is the far future of 2008, the 21st century already. And a gigantic computer called Multivac has become so good at polling and statistical analysis that the United States no longer conducts national elections at all. Instead, Multivac identifies a single citizen, the most statistically representative person in the country, and asks him a series of questions. And from those answers, combined with its vast stores of demographic and political data, it determines the outcome of the election. That year's voter of the year is Norman Mueller of Bloomington, Indiana. He's not asked who he wants to vote for president. In fact, he never casts a conventional vote at all. He merely answers various questions while Multivac records and analyzes his responses, and the machine then extrapolates the will of the entire electorate from this sample of one. And the story's bite is in its irony, because at the end of the story, Mueller takes pride in having helped Americans exercise their, quote, free, untrammeled franchise, unquote, even though no one, including him, ever actually voted in the traditional sense.
2: The idea of the perfectly balanced data set through which one trained in the dark arts could peer beyond the veil and see the future has been the dream of pollsters and predictors and pundits for as long as we can remember. And whether it was the Chicago Tribune's Dewey Defeats Truman headline from November 3rd, 1948, or CBS refusing to believe the UNIVAC prediction in 1952, or this particular idiot making his famous declaration in January of 2016.
7: It's going to be Rubio. I'm telling you, it's going to be Rubio.
2: The punditocracy has always been full of ambitious yappers trying to outpredict each other and either turning to what are necessarily uncertain trends into declarative statements or turning clear trends into uncertainties, because they do not jibe with the dogmas of the media establishment.
1: Mm-hmm. So over the weekend, we learned that Democrat Mallory McMorrow has dropped out of Michigan's Democratic Senate primary, leaving a two-way race between establishment favorite Haley Stevens and the Bernie Sanders-backed progressive Abdul El Said. And I spent way more time than is healthy listening to an A-list podcast host trying to prod an election reporter and Michigan politics expert into making definitive predictions about what all that meant. And to that reporter's credit, he heroically deflected those questions with a series of answers like, I don't know, and it's really not knowable, and the McMorrow votes could go to Stevens, or they could go to El Said, or those McMorrow voters might split.
2: Look, you can't do bright yellow printout on your YouTube of...
1: Destroyed.
2: It's Slam. Over. Destroyed. Smashed.
1: Yeah.
2: You know, Michigan reporter reacts.
1: One weird trick about the Michigan election that they don't want you to know.
2: They don't want you to know, which is it's really not knowable.
1: Yeah. So I learned nothing at all about the likely outcome of the primary or the general election in Michigan. Nothing except, of course, that there are many possible scenarios and they're all mutually exclusive, except maybe they're not.
2: It's going to be Rubio, Driftglass.
1: It's going to be Rubio, or maybe it won't be. Who knows? But let's fill the space. However, the podcaster, in fact, did manage to fill up 21 minutes of airtime that would otherwise have sounded a lot like this. Interspersed, of course, with ads for BetterHelp and Boll & Branch sheets.
2: We do understand that the prediction industrial complex is a huge industry with the entire U.S. polling market. That'd be election polling, issue polling, media polls, academic polls, campaign polling, etc., grossing over $1 billion every year. And that political campaigns, advertisers, focus groups, and every species of political prognosticators, editorial writers, and water cooler oracles all depend on a steady production of percentages and trend lines. I'd like to add here, Driftglass, that There's a lot of polls that we in the public never see.
1: Right. Internally.
2: And I always remember how Bob Dole was running against Bill Clinton and took the month of August off to relax.
1: Yeah. He just bailed.
2: For his campaign. Because he knew he was going to lose. Because the polling numbers showed, look, you're not going to win this race. You're taking one for the team here, Bob.
1: Mm-hmm.
2: And so there was no point in him killing himself with campaigning in August. So we didn't.
1: Right.
2: I think there's a lot of polling that we just don't ever see. And that's sad in some ways.
1: And if you'd like to know more about how advertising companies pick the brains of mere humans to sell them things they don't need, we would suggest The Space Merchants by Frederick Pohl from the 1950s, where the advertiser, our protagonist, who becomes a protagonist halfway through, wonders why everyone's so upset that America's IQ is dropping. Because stupider people are easy to sell to, and that's a good thing.
2: Yeah.
1: But it's all about polling and numbers, et cetera. Back when we watched MSNBC, back when it was called MSNBC, we used to joke around this house that half of their programming and literally all of Steve Kornacki's job was just reading numbers at you, just firing numbers at you as fast as possible. And the thing that completely glitched the legacy media's matrix was the brain-melting revelation that the Republican base was not at all as the legacy media or the conservative media had been describing it for decades. That instead, the GOP base was exactly the shit pile of bigots and imbeciles that liberals had been warning them about for decades.
2: If you still have active memories of that time, you will remember that the media's collective reaction to the rise of Trump sounded something like this. What's happening? They had no theory to fit the facts. And the explanation that we on the left were offering and had been offering for decades scared them at least as much as the implications of Trump himself. Turns out they didn't understand this country at all. And in the end, it turns out that didn't matter at all. The institutional media just curled up into a both sides do it fetal position and waited and are still waiting for it to be all over so they can turn the page.
1: Yeah, got to move on. To the future, to the future, where all the money is. Of course, we do understand that polling and sampling have their place in specific elections within specific boundaries. If your county or your township government is thinking about creating a TIF district to fund road repairs or building a data center, then as a responsible public official, gauging what public opinion is about that subject is important. We have no problem with any of that kind of polling.
2: What we have a big problem with are talking heads and editorial writers with large platforms who prattle on about voters and the public and the American people, as if those terms meant anything. At the national level, other than geographically, those words are as deliberately meaningless and misleading as are those elusive independent and centrist voters who obsessively blame the Congress and the politicians in Washington for explicitly Republican crimes against civility and the common good.
1: For example, take this headline from a very large and very new media corporation that rhymes with full work.
2: Full work? Okay.
1: Full work. It sounds like full work. It sounds a little bit like full work. Quote, voters are sounding more and more like Trump on birthright citizenship. Oh, no.
2: Oh my gosh.
1: He lost in court, but he's bending reality to his warped point of view, unquote. And you skim past that and you think, holy shit, the toxic waste has breached containment. Republican racist garbage is now infecting the voters generally. Going on with this article, quote, a majority of the Supreme Court decided last week to follow the obvious black letter text of the Constitution and uphold birthright citizenship. This should not have been a close call, but the ruling, a 5-4 decision that Donald Trump's executive order to end birthright citizenship was unconstitutional, showed that the justices were torn, and they're hardly alone. When we conducted a focus group with Donald Trump voters on the eve of the decision, participants expressed an alarming degree of skepticism towards the nearly 160-year-old legal precedent, unquote.
2: Yes, then comes the punchline, quote, this was a group of Florida women who voted for Trump in 2024, unquote. So they voted for Trump the sixth time.
1: Yeah. Jesus Christ.
2: What the hell, Driftglass? Mm-hmm. That's the big news. So they didn't really mean voters at all at the full work.
1: Yeah.
2: You full work people meant a very specific, very small subset of the voters, specifically Florida women who voted for Trump in 2024, who turned out to be exactly who we always knew they were.
1: Which is obviously not a very clickable headline, you know, to say Republican women voters are still exactly who we thought they were. But to us,
2: yeah,
1: it seemed,
2: nobody's going to click on that.
1: Really? I must read more.
2: Tried.
1: The Lord knows I've tried. I got to dig deeper into this. I got to find out what's behind this mystery. Well, they're just who they always were. But to us, it seems insane that anyone would piss away their time and energy focus grouping this crowd. It's like, you know, testing to see if gravity is still working. On Monday, yes, it's still working. Tuesday, yep, still working. Stardate 54973.4, yep, still working.
2: Yep. But hey, it's a free country, and these media conglomerates with gobs of money are free to spend it putting any group of people under the microscope and finding out where, say, you know, lesbian nuns who are pro-abortion stand on campaign financing, or where farm stand produce shoppers stand on smooth versus crunchy peanut butter.
1: That's right. It is a free country. But if you want to stand back and take a look at the country as a whole to figure out what America writ large hopes for or is mad about across the entire chorus of confusing and contradictory voices, well, what you need is a magic town, right? A grand view, a smaller sample size that reflects the country as a whole.
2: If you want to know what America looks like, don't look for a focus group of 12 Trump voters in Florida. Look for a state where Chicago, small towns, suburbs, immigrants, farmers, union towns, evangelicals, and college towns all exist at once. This is from the Washington Post via NBC News, Channel 5, Chicago, in 2024.
8: This morning, our viewers are waking up in the most normal state in the U.S. I'm okay with that.
9: Congratulations.
8: Yeah, we did it. The Washington Post did a data dive and says Illinois wins the title. Researchers looked at a variety of factors that include population, split between urban and rural residents.
9: The Post also found Illinois most closely resembles the United States as a whole when it comes to the racial makeup and income levels. The land of Lincoln edged out Florida, Pennsylvania, and Connecticut to win the most normal badge.
1: Honestly, as much as we love our New York progressives, as pleased as we are that progressive candidates are succeeding by responding to genuine voter outrage, it is madness to watch the national political press fall all over themselves trying to extrapolate some great big revelation about the future of American democracy and the Democratic Party based on the results of three congressional primaries in New York.
2: In New York City. All three of these districts are entirely within New York City proper.
1: Mm-hmm.
2: Concentrated in Manhattan, Brooklyn, and Queens, respectively. In other words, these are all deep blue urban districts. None of them are competitive general election districts, and none of them have anything to tell us about the future of American democracy and the Democratic Party. So instead of sifting Brooklyn coffeehouse grounds, trying to divine the future...
10: That'll be $30.
11: Just for pouring the cup? If you don't like it, you can pour it yourself at home.
2: We're going to bring you up to date with what's happening here in the most representative state in America, where except for Chicago, for the opening of a presidential library and community center, yeah, the legacy media refuses to tread in Illinois.
1: Right. Now we've talked about on this podcast recently about Illinois budgets, specifically about how budgets are moral documents that reflect the values of the people who create them. And in Illinois, new budgets this year impose a few new taxes on businesses and authorizes actually less spending than what Governor Pritzker proposed in February.
2: Then there is this from the Senate Democrat budget leader, L.G. Sims of Chicago, who framed the budget debate this way, quote, "It's allowed us to be prepared for the great reality we face today, the reality of federal cuts, the reality of chaos coming from Washington. We are not placing blame. We are prepared. We are not acting on fear. We are acting responsibly," unquote.
1: But there's also this from Capital News Illinois, July 2nd. Quote, Illinois closed fiscal year 2026 collecting $1 billion more in tax revenue than what lawmakers anticipated when they wrote the budget last May, unquote.
2: And outside the budget process, the Pritzker administration has either proposed or passed a whole host of rules that reflect the values of the majority of Illinois residents.
1: For example, this is from Pritzker's interview with WVIK's Robin Johnson on July 6th. Quote, "We can't continue to have data centers coming here and using our water, using our power, and increasing people's utility rates. So my solution is that they should pay for it. They should bring their own power. They should have closed-loop recycled water systems, and we should require that for new data centers. Now, the legislature didn't get to pass what's called the Power Act, where that would take place. And so just after the end of the legislative session, I suspended any tax credits that would otherwise go to a data center because we've got to take a pause here and make sure the legislature is going to pass something that's going to deal with the problems, water, power, and noise, you know, that's been a problem in some areas too," unquote.
2: That's just democratic governing. That is governing.
1: I know.
2: This is from Bloomberg, July 6th. Illinois governor signs nation's strongest frontier AI model law. Quote, "Illinois Governor J.B. Pritzker, D., signed into law new transparency and safety reporting obligations on companies developing the most advanced AI models on Monday. The Artificial Intelligence Safety Measures Act requires companies developing frontier AI models to evaluate and mitigate catastrophic risks, submit to independent third-party audits, report critical safety incidents within 72 hours, and ensure public disclosures are accurate. The law takes effect January 1st, 2027, unquote.
1: And if you're behaving responsibly, none of that should bother you. Today, the Illinois Housing Development Authority announced the creation of 1,000 units of affordable rental housing. Quote, "New construction developments will bring much-needed housing for seniors in Fox Lake, Rock Island, and Highland. Additional efforts include safe and stable housing for youths aging out of the foster care system in Urbana to a new development offering housing and supportive services for women experiencing chronic homelessness in Chicago's Uptown neighborhood," unquote. This is not a magic bullet, obviously, but it is a big step in the right direction.
2: And this is from a July 2nd J.B. Pritzker press release. Quote, "Today, Governor J.B. Pritzker led a coalition of 9 state governors, I wonder which party, Driftglass, in urging the U.S. Postmaster General to unequivocally reject Trump's proposed amendment to the mailing standards of the United States Postal Service, USPS, go postal unions, which would put an end to mail-in and absentee voting methods. In a joint comment issued by the governors of California, Connecticut, Illinois, Minnesota, New York, Pennsylvania, Rhode Island, Washington State, and Wisconsin, Governor Pritzker denounced this most recent unconstitutional attempt to disenfranchise voters and overstep state authority over elections," unquote.
1: Yeah. And as promised, here is a quick bio of our soon-to-be new Lieutenant Governor Christian Mitchell. He's a lawyer and a captain/deputy staff judge advocate. He is a University of Chicago vice president for civic engagement. He was a senior advisor to the Pritzker-Stratton gubernatorial transition team. And after that, he was Pritzker's deputy governor for public safety, infrastructure, energy, and environment for 4 years. And before that, he was a state representative in the Illinois General Assembly for 6 years.
2: Now, all of that barely scratches the surface of the accomplishments of the Pritzker administration, including finding an incredibly qualified person to serve as lieutenant governor when Juliana Stratton went on to run for Senate.
1: Exactly.
2: He has all of the experience necessary to be lieutenant governor.
1: Yeah.
2: So you get the gist. But Driftglass, how are MAGA Republicans in Illinois reacting?
1: Well, funny you should ask, Blue Gal. There's an article that explains the whole thing right here.
2: Yeah, it's from NBR, July 5th, 2026, quote, and I was the one that found this, and it broke my heart, and at the same time, I yelled out, podcastable!
1: I think it's weird, because when your heart breaks, Blue Gal, sometimes you laugh hysterically.
2: I know. And NPR just does a garbage job of covering this story. You'll find out. Mm-hmm. Quote, the growing movement to secede from Illinois and become the 51st state. Guess which word is very, very wrong in that sentence. Okay. 250 years ago, the Declaration of Independence was signed, marking the birth of a new nation. But if you read the Declaration closely, it's not just about creating something new. It's about ridding itself of something unwanted. It's a breakup text announcing secession from the British crown. Today, that same spirit is fueling a modern day movement in Illinois. Was this written by the Illinois Freedom Caucus or Illinois? I don't know.
1: It was
2: right wing chop shop.
1: It was written by a 22 year old.
2: Yeah, it was.
1: It was a breakup text. New country, who dis? You know, I mean, it's so dumb. If you ever read the Declaration of Independence, I don't know if you have. It says some crazy stuff in there. Yeah. Okay.
2: All right. Second paragraph. A growing number of rural counties want to secede from Illinois and create a 51st state called New Illinois.
1: New Iowa.
2: New Iowa. Yeah. New Indiana. Yeah. Driven by frustration over the dominance of Chicago politics. I wonder what word they really mean there, Driftglass.
1: Good question, Blue Gal.
2: They are organizing for a new future. This week on the Sunday Story, reporter Connor Town O'Neill takes us inside the movement to split Illinois and the challenges facing a modern secessionist movement in the land of Lincoln, unquote.
1: So, you know, you can do reporting in flyover country, but it doesn't have to be this stupid because, for the record, this New Illinois thing is not a movement. It's a joke. Or to be more specific, it's 30 or so largely downstate counties that are mostly farm fields and abandoned strip malls, which lean very heavily Republican and really, really hate living here because they hate Chicago. They hate Democrats.
2: What do you mean by Chicago, Driftglass? What exactly does that mean?
1: Blue Gal, let's do a podcast on what words mean, shall we? Because
2: well, I can tell you what Chicago means downstate.
1: Because
2: I can tell you.
1: Did Ambrose Bierce write the Devil's Dictionary? You know, the actual definition of words?
2: Yeah.
1: We should really do something like that. Put a pin in it. Let's have the staff work that up.
2: Yeah.
1: So they hate Democrats. They hate Chicago. They're scared of or resent all the same stupid shit that the rest of MAGA Republicans resent. You know, brown people, immigrants, people with college degrees, drag shows. I'm sure you all know the list. And this rancor between upstate and Chicago area and downstate has been here forever.
2: Forever. Mm-hmm. And like most MAGA movements, they have no idea what governing is about.
1: No, no.
2: Like, but we get to keep all the highway money, right?
1: No, you don't.
2: Yeah. You're going to secede and your roads are going to crumble.
1: I look forward to the New Illinois Department of Transportation working within the budget.
2: Within a budget that has no funding. Most of these counties that want to secede are small. Calhoun, the smallest, has a little over 4,000 residents. I've been in buildings that have more people than Calhoun County.
1: I've been to ball games, so that would be considered bad attendance.
2: Yeah. Most of the rest have 20,000 residents or so. Madison County is the biggie with over 250,000 residents. And it has the same urban-rural ideological split as the state as a whole, but in miniature.
1: Yeah. Yeah. Middle child lives in Madison County. Mm-hmm. Mm-hmm. And she's part of the elite, educated part of that area.
2: Yeah, she is.
1: And that is not what others are in that county. But see, none of this matters because all they've ever done is pass non-binding resolutions, which are just tantrums dressed up in parliamentary language. And none of this is ever going to make it anywhere close to the Illinois State Assembly for debate or a vote.
2: So since they're stuck here for the foreseeable future, what about getting back some of that sweet, sweet political power they had during the 26 years when Illinois had a Republican governor, despite Democrats often controlling one or both chambers of the legislature? Mm-hmm. Well, Driftglass, it's not off to a great start.
1: No.
2: As we've said before on this podcast, they're running Darren Bailey for governor again. The same slab of MAGA stupid Pritzker stomped the last time. And Bailey apparently has been MIA from press briefings for a month.
1: Mm-hmm.
2: He's taking the summer off from campaigning, it appears. You can't turn on YouTube without seeing a Pritzker ad in Illinois, by the way.
1: No.
2: Now, Bailey will go on MAGA podcasts where they pitch him softballs, but that's the only place you see him.
1: Why is Pritzker so bad? Why is he all?
2: Let me tell you.
1: Then there's the fact that what really gets MAGA mouth breathers out of their chairs and off to the polls are the sorts of things that alienate everybody else. For example, there was this from the Illinois Freedom Caucus on July 6th. That's the outfit fronted by Mary Nazi Miller's husband. Quote, Springfield, Illinois, University of Illinois hosted an all-ages drag show proving once again the sexualization of children is still front and center with the radical left's perverted ideology, according to the Illinois Freedom Caucus. The university described the event as an opportunity to enjoy tea, lemonade, sweet treats, British tea, culture, education, drag performances, and private guided museum tours, all celebrating LGBTQ plus pride. It encouraged participation by children and families, stating all ages are encouraged for this program. So bring the whole family for a fun, educational, and pride-filled afternoon. And the Illinois Freedom Caucus issued the following statement as a reaction. Despite tremendous public pressure against the sexualization of children, the far left simply refuses to stop targeting kids with their perverse agenda. They insist they're not targeting children, but why would they advertise a drag show as something for the whole family? The reason they continue to target children is because that is what radical trans ideology is all about. It's perverted, and it needs to stop. Blah, blah, blah, blah, blah, unquote.
2: I love Milton Berle when he was in drag.
1: You know who else went in drag?
2: Who?
1: Mayor Rudy Giuliani.
2: Oh, yeah. He was in drag.
1: And Trump motorboated his fake tits. Yeah, so, you know.
2: He did. Yeah. Mm-hmm. Was that the sexualization of children, being in Macy's drag?
1: This is Mary Nazi Miller's husband and his henchmen, who are all Republicans and who are so, like, nuts that other Republicans don't really want to entertain their suggestions in the state assembly.
2: Yeah,
1: but this is pure distilled MAGA in Illinois that we can observe with our own eyes right down the block from us.
2: So, terrible candidates and ridiculous niche culture war fear-mongering.
10: It's a bold strategy, Cotton. Let's see if it pays off for them.
2: But the Illinois GOP leadership does have a plan, sort of. From NPR July 1st, quote, new Illinois Republican Party chair hopes for JB fatigue in tough midterm.
1: Hell of a start.
2: Bob Grogan has a challenge ahead of him. It's been more than a decade since Republicans won a statewide race, and the party has seen its representation in both the General Assembly and Illinois' congressional delegation shrink under unfavorable maps. Meanwhile, suburban voters have increasingly embraced Democrats, and weak fundraising has made it even harder for Republicans to compete against Democrats.
1: Womp womp.
2: The party has also seen its share of infighting, whether it's on the state central committee, inside the House Republican caucus, or generally among members about whether President Donald Trump helps or hurts the party in Illinois. We have to go back to the Reagan rule, where if somebody agrees with us 80% of the time, they're not a 20% traitor, Grogan said. You know, they are actually part of our team, and that our entire Republican team is better than the entire Democratic team, and we need to pull together. We can't purge our way to 51% of the vote.
1: But do keep trying, really.
2: Yes.
1: Do keep trying.
2: He said his goal will be to build a party that can relate better to average voters and doesn't silo itself into litmus tests by longing for the perfect politician. I want you to hear this next sentence very carefully. We are pickier often about our elected officials than we are about our spouse, he said.
1: Nailed it. Got bag the women's vote right there.
2: Ugly wives out there is what I'm saying.
1: You got the women's vote right there. I'm sure Juliana Stratton's like, man, I never considered that.
2: Why didn't I think of that?
1: Jesus Christ. I'm a woman. I get it. Cool. So just keep digging, boys. Just keep digging.
2: Just keep digging. Mm-hmm. Previous party leaders differed on how much to embrace Trump. Don Tracy, now the Republican nominee for U.S. Senate, who's going to lose to Juliana Stratton, by the way, largely avoided tying Illinois Republicans to Trump during his tenure. Kathy Salvi, who Grogan defeated in May's party election, she was running for chairman of the Illinois GOP. She openly embraced Trump's One Big Beautiful Bill Act, telling Capital News Illinois last year that it would be a key part of Republicans' 2026 midterm message.
1: Would you say, Blue Gal, is it fair to say that the Illinois Republican Party is a land of contrasts?
2: It's a land of contrasts, Driftglass. And Darren Bailey and Senate candidate Tracy are the headlining statewide Republicans on the ballot this fall, with little-known hopefuls seeking other statewide offices. Grogan said Bailey excites a lot of people, and we need that kind of energy. While Republicans face their own natural headwinds as the incumbent party in charge in Washington, Grogan is also betting many Illinois voters will lose interest in Pritzker. There is a lot of JB fatigue, Grogan said. JB fatigue sounds like Fred Mentum.
1: Yeah.
2: It's something you just have to say.
1: It's Bailey Mentum.
2: Bailey Mentum. I mean, he's also going for a third term. Third terms are not simple either. So it's not just about the White House. And I will tell you, just the average high school friend that's not involved in politics, or the person in line at the Jewel, where the Jewel, by the way, is Jewel Osco. That's a grocery store in Illinois. If you're not from here, you might not know the Jewel. Whereas they were giving Pritzker the benefit of the doubt 4 or 6 years ago, you mentioned his name and there's a lot of grimaces. Pritzker's campaign brushed off the criticism. The only thing Illinois voters are fatigued by is Illinois Republicans who pretend to care about working families while acting against their interests with every opportunity. Pritzker spokesman Alex Goh said in a statement, "The last time Republicans in the state had a chance to make life better for Illinoisans, they spent 4 years enabling an incompetent governor who shared their legacy of failure." Don Tracy and Kathy Salvi drove the Illinois GOP to the brink of irrelevance, the Democratic Party said in a statement when Grogan was elected. "We expect Bob Grogan, a Republican who has not spoken out against his party's abuses, revoking health care access, taxing Illinoisans through tariffs, inhumane immigration enforcement actions, and more, to finish the job," unquote.
1: And that, boys and girls, is how you message. Now, Lord knows we're not saints here, but you know, when push comes to shove, Democrats will remove one of their own. Remember, it was the Democrats who impeached Rod Blagojevich and then removed him from office and then sent his sorry ass to jail. And it was Republican Donald Trump who pardoned him
2: for selling Barack Obama, attempting to sell Barack Obama's Senate seat.
1: Yep.
2: Which he clearly did.
1: Yep, he clearly did.
2: And now there's this from Fox 32, July 3rd, quote, "State Representative Harry Benton resigned from the Illinois House effective Friday and said he will withdraw as the Democratic nominee for the 97th House District, according to Capital News Illinois. Benton said the situation has placed tremendous strain on his family, and he asked for privacy as he steps down. The resignation follows an ethics investigation into sexual harassment allegations. House Speaker Emmanuel Chris Welch said the legislative inspector general found clear patterns of conduct that were outrageous, unethical, and unbecoming, and had demanded Benton's immediate resignation after threatening expulsion," unquote.
1: Exactly. Exactly. Cleaning up their own house. And because we're a Democratic state with a Democratic-led government that has repeatedly stood firm against the Trump regime, we have frequently been the target of Trump fuckery. So this is from WGN and the Associated Press, from July 2nd, quote, "Top FBI agent in Chicago abruptly leaves post after being pushed to retire," AP sources say. "The events leading up to his departure were not immediately clear, but Douglas D. Podesta alluded in his farewell note to a conflict that he suggested had precipitated it. I've never backed down from a fight as long as it meant our personnel could continue serving the FBI's mission," D. Podesta wrote in his message. "Unfortunately, that has proved unpopular over time, and my departure is a consequence of that. The move is part of a broader upheaval in the FBI workforce as Director Kash Patel has sought to force out line agents and supervisors alike who are perceived as not supporting the Trump administration agenda." The FBI declined to comment Thursday, but the Bureau's rapid response social media account on X responded to a separate post about Dee Podesta's departure by saying, "It's simple. Anyone who's not on board with this FBI under the leadership of President Trump, which has achieved the lowest murder rate ever, is free to leave," unquote.
2: They're doing this in the military, too, in the Pentagon.
1: Yes, they're across the purge. There's a massive purge. I mean, DOGE just gutted federal agencies and tossed people to the curb and cut budgets. And now they're going after the cops in the military, the law enforcement agencies and the military, which are supposed to be way beyond politics. But this is part of what fascists do. You know what? If you walk down Devon Avenue in Chicago on any given day of the week, you'll find at least a dozen major ethnic and religious communities living side by side in relative peace. And this is right around where I used to live in Chicago. A big chunk of that walk would take you through West Rogers Park, which is a neighborhood of around 78,000 people, or 22,000 people per square mile. That's the population density on West Rogers Park.
2: Now head all the way down to Wayne County, Illinois, and you'll find an older and overwhelmingly white county, also rapidly aging county, 95.5% white, with a population density, and we are not making this up, of 22 people per square mile. Not 22,000, like in Rogers Park, 22. And that county went 85% for Donald Trump in 2024. Mm-hmm. And all of that and more is in one state.
1: It's in one state, in our
2: Illinois.
1: State.
2: Yep.
1: Which looks more like America than any other state, where there are so many lessons about what's happening in our country and why it's happening, sitting right out in the open for anyone to see.
2: And yet, as far as the elite media is concerned, Drift Class, we're just flyover country.
1: Yep, just flyover country. Yep, go figure.
2: So I have a question for you, Drift Class.
1: Of course, Blue Gal.
2: About Illinois politics.
1: I'll give you the same answer that the Michigan election expert gave. I don't know.
2: I don't know.
1: I have no idea.
2: Maybe. Well, I just want to talk about how J.B. Pritzker cleaned up Illinois government.
1: Yes.
2: After a Republican destroyed it.
1: Yes, he did.
2: And it was a rich white male Republican who just came in and destroyed the government.
1: He was a billionaire.
2: Refused to sign a budget.
1: Just so you're clear, we're talking about Bruce Rauner.
2: Bruce Rauner, a billionaire, very rich guy.
1: Governor Hedge Fund,
2: mm-hmm. who decided he was going to break the public sector unions by refusing to sign a budget.
1: Mm-hmm.
2: And so every part of the state for 2 years, there was no budget in the state of Illinois. Every single thing in the state that was funded through court order.
1: Mm-hmm. That's right.
2: The people who needed the services from the state had to go to court and get the court to mandate that the state had to pay for these things.
1: Mm-hmm. And you remember, I'm sure you remember, that he defunded the autism programs in Illinois on
2: World Autism Day.
1: And all of those white suburban Republican assholes up in the northern suburbs who voted for this asshole and who had autistic children.
2: Grandchildren. Yes.
1: Suddenly discovered the program that was helping their grandkids and was necessary for their grandkids' development, which they loved, was suddenly defunded by the guy they voted for. And they were like, what the fuck happened? Well, you voted for it. Again, you fucked around and now you found out.
2: Yeah.
1: And
2: well,
1: we had.
2: And I'm not. I think it's very clear that in the Democratic primary, should J.B. Pritzker decide to run for president, we are a pro-Pritzker podcast.
1: We are.
2: And actually the leading pro-Pritzker podcast, if I do say so myself.
1: Unabashedly.
2: Because we're here.
1: Yeah, we're here.
2: When we're in the state capitol. But I think the fact that J.B. Pritzker took down a Republican who was destroying things over and over again.
1: He was.
2: And he rebuilt this state.
1: He did.
2: He talks on his ads a lot about 10 credit upgrades.
1: Yeah.
2: In his last two terms that he's been in office.
1: Yeah. This was the state that was on the verge of being declared junk bond status.
2: Junk bonds and bankrupt.
1: And bankrupt. Literally bankrupt.

0: management. Remember, yeah. He and his family run the Hyatt hotel chain.
1: Yeah, yeah. You know, and he also has a comptroller. He made sure that the comptroller had actual power.
0: Yeah,
1: to make sure that the bills got paid.
0: Most importantly, he has Democratic majorities in both House of Legislature.
1: Yeah, yeah.
0: So he can get bills passed. He can do what Obama couldn't do for 9/10 of his presidency. Yeah,
1: exactly.
0: And what Biden managed to do miraculously. I swear to God, Biden's presidency is going to be looked back on in 10, 15 years as an amazing accomplishment.
1: Yeah.
0: The shit that guy got through a Congress that was actively hostile to him while being screamed at about his son's laptop and Sleepy Joe and the corrupt Biden family, crime family, what is amazing. Yeah. Was record breaking. But J.B. Pritzker and the Democratic Party of Illinois, who are perfectly willing to clean house one of their own, you know, is breaking bad, has done an amazing job of turning the state around. And of course, every time a Pritzker post shows up on social media, on Facebook, the first three are complimentary. The next 20 are making fun of his weight, hating Illinois. You should move out. Fuck you, Pritzker. Here's a picture of him doing burgers because the small minority of Republicans in the state hate him.
1: Yeah, they do.
0: Hate him precisely because he's successful, precisely because he has managed to do the things they said he could never do. And they
1: Are you suggesting that Pritzker would not succeed in rebuilding the country after Trump because he wouldn't have a supermajority in the legislature?
0: I would suggest.
1: What if he just ignored the legislature like Trump did?
0: Well, that's the thing. That's the thing. Barack Obama, you know, tried to do everything through Congress, and some things he did and some things he didn't. But, you know,
1: Court gave the president unitary executive power.
0: There and say, look, I think it's incredibly stupid and harmful for democracy to give any executive this amount of power. However, I've got
1: you did it.
0: And I'm going to use it. And we're going to clean up the shit the last guy did, just like I cleaned up Illinois after Rauner fucked it up. Mm-hmm. And except 1,000 times worse, because now we have to rebuild our alliances. And we have to go around the world and say, God, we're really sorry. And this will never happen again, which we have to figure out a way to do that. But you take the unitary executive power that they gave Trump and run with it.
1: And
0: dare them to take him to court. Dare them to take him to court. And just keep doing that and doing that and do what, you know, frankly, Mamdani's doing and that Pritzker's doing in Illinois. Every time you do shit like that, tell people about it.
1: Yeah.
0: Here's how this legislature, this action, this executive order materially benefits you and your family. This is why you don't go broke paying for insulin in Illinois because of this thing I did. Here's all the housing we're going to build. Here's the legislature that's going to build the housing and on and on and on like that. It really isn't. It's old style politics, man. You deliver for your constituents and then you brag about it. And you say, elect me again. I'll do better stuff.
1: And breaking news from this afternoon. Illinois Governor Pritzker has signed a law removing testosterone HRT from the PDMP program, a program other states can use to access people's prescription records across state lines. It will protect trans people in Illinois from places like Texas.
0: So
1: he is absolutely, and there's a whole string of Blue Sky posts after that article from Illinoisans. Progressive Illinoisans saying, I didn't want to vote for a billionaire.
0: Right.
1: But we are right there with you. We've just felt like, oh, geez, we have to do this. We're going to vote for the Democrat. Of course, we're going to vote for the Democrat. Mm-hmm. But we would rather it didn't have to be another billionaire like Rauner. But apparently that's the only person that can afford to run for governor in Illinois. Mm-hmm. So be it. And we'll just hold our breath and hope he doesn't do more damage. Mm-hmm. He turns out to be an absolutely fantastic walk the talk progressive governor.
0: And he does two things that I want to get back to this because this protecting medical records. That's on one hand. On the other hand is the Illinois Freedom Caucus, who thinks drag shows are perverse.
1: Sexualizing children.
0: Yeah. Number two, Pritzker has used his money and his resources to bankroll the Illinois Democratic Party and to pay for campaign ads in competitive states where Democrats were on the fence or the Republican candidate was, and he didn't lie these were the ads that said, Jim Stevens is too conservative for this state.
1: Right.
0: And of course, let's nominate this asshole. So, you know, didn't lie, because Jim Stevens

0: whoever fill in the blank was, but using his resources to actually build the party, bring people in who are
1: and pick your opponent. That's what he did.
0: Pick your opponent. Because Darren Bailey is far too conservative.
1: Conservative for Illinois.
0: Yeah. So I mean, we really have lived through the ups and downs in miniature of what it looks like when a Republican is in charge of a state that's in distress. Like, here's a great opportunity to fuck people over I hate and take revenge on people I don't like and use pain and suffering and people's prejudices to get what I want. And then you flip it around and here's a governor who is paying the bills, taking care of business, helping people out, proposing legislation. And you know what? As we mentioned in the podcast earlier, he proposed a bigger budget than he got because we do actually have checks and balances here. The legislature said, yeah, that's a little too much.
1: Like every state, we have to have a balanced budget. We can't print money.
0: Yeah.
1: So there are compromises that have to be made. By the way, where is Bruce Rauner now?
0: Oh, I think
1: he could be running for governor again.
0: He should be. He's in Italy.
1: He left. He fled.
0: Of course he did. Because
1: he didn't accomplish what he wanted to do, which was break public sector unions. Mm-hmm. And so he took his money and his hedge fund and he left the country.
0: Yeah. And the irony of Republicans, especially in the state capital, especially around where we live, is that way, way more of them than you would imagine are retired state workers.
1: Yep.
0: Who take a generous state pension with one hand and bitch about the budget with the other.
1: Yep.
0: And like, I'm doing it, but other people are undeserving.
1: Other people had never worked a day in their life and they're getting this big pension. Yeah, we know who you're talking about. So you and your friends.
0: Broadly speaking, and I've talked about this incessantly on this podcast, or at least a dozen times, from learning the lesson of Harold Washington in Chicago to learning the lesson of J.B. Pritzker in the state, in the governor's office, to understanding this complicated state that represents the country really well demographically and financially and racially and so forth. There are so many political lessons just sitting on the ground waiting for people to pick them up and use them. And yet our media just keeps, they go to Ohio diners because that's where you go to talk to MAGA voters. Mm-hmm. But they're fucking obsessed with New York and LA. And I understand why, because those are media capitals. And they'll skip through Chicago to, attend a presidential library opening or whatnot. But that's it. And it's like you're missing a story here that is worth telling. And the story is not, there's a bunch of angry counties in downstate Illinois who want to secede. That's not the fucking story.
1: And their movement is growing, Driftglass. That movement is growing, according to NPR.
0: Yeah, my movement is growing right now. So, Anyway.
1: Anyway, Driftglass. 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
0: I didn't mean to talk over you, Blue Gal. I'm just so excited to tell people that you can also share our show on social media. We know that a lot of you love this show, and if you love it, please get someone else to listen to it, too. We really appreciate it.
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0: Well, look, as you know, the Internet Kitties, all three of them are Springfield natives, and they think the Bailey-Pritzker debate's going to be lit.
1: Best thing about

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0: Drift Class and I watched the Dune 3 trailer and I said, are we going to see that on the big screen, Drift Class? Drift Class said, we're going to watch it on our phones, Blue Gal.
2: On our phones, the way God intended.
0: Like David Lynch said.
2: Yeah.
0: I don't want to watch a movie on my fucking phone. And didn't he make a version of Dune? I think he did.
2: He did.
0: It wasn't that good. It wasn't Denis Villeneuve good.
2: I recently listened to a Harlan Ellison review of Dune, and he was like, people said it was unfilmable, but he did it, and now it's out there, and I'm sure years from now, people look back and say, it's pretty good. Like, no, you just got that one entirely wrong.
0: Said that about the David Lynch one?
2: Yeah. So, like, the set designs are amazing, and they finally filmed it, and like, you know, I get it that you are a fan.
0: Yeah.
2: And you want this thing to succeed, and there are certain people you will, you know, there was a thing called Harlan Ellison's Watching, which he did videos, like 10-minute videos of shit. And there was always a book or something at the end where you really got to get this book by my friend Dan Simon.
0: Oh.
2: And it's fine. It's a little bit of commerce. And I know he wanted it to be good, but it wasn't. And it never will be because it sucked.
0: Even with Sting in it, it still sucked.
2: Yeah. No, Sting was the highlight of that movie, honey.
0: Topless Sting.
2: Yeah.
0: Who knew?
2: And I, you know, he took a swing, but man, wrong director.
0: Yeah. Yeah.
2: For that project.
0: It didn't work out so good.
2: No.
0: Drift Class, would you like to do a podcast tonight?
2: I would love to do a podcast tonight.
0: Well, how do we start it?
2: Anytime you're ready.
0: Okay, so let's do this thing. 3, 2, 1.
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2: Recorded live from the Cornfield Resistance, where we like movies, so sue us. It's the Professional Left with Drift Class and Blue Gal. We love
0: movies. Today we begin by grossly oversimplifying various species of literature and cinema and see what happens when they're mixed and matched, and then see how time and tech can turn nonconformist rebellion into fascist conformity. So let's start out easy, Drift Glass. Let's start with something like Hamlet.
2: The easiest play to understand. Yeah, everyone did it in high school, you know.
0: Yeah, that's true. You read it in high school and then you performed it or whatever.
2: You read it in high school and you understood it when you hit 30 because, you know.
0: Isn't that the truth about a lot of things? Yeah.
2: Hell yeah.
0: But the basic plot of Hamlet is boy meets ghost, boy tries to avenge ghost, everybody dies. It's it's Russian, as you know. Hamlet and Shakespeare were both Russian. In a story of secret identity, moral outrage, with our protagonist occasionally directly addressing the audience.
2: Break that fourth wall. Then there's Cyrano de Bergerac, in which there's a hidden self in conflict with a public persona.
0: Then there's, of course, Catcher in the Rye, an adolescent narrator who can't stand phonies.
2: Mm-hmm.
0: And there's also swearing in that book.
2: There's a bunch of swearing in that, which is why it's on everybody's ban this book list. Rebel Without a Cause, going to the movies, which is all about alienated youth, as you know.
0: The tremendously great movie Network, broadcasting as rebellion that sours into exploitation and commerce and is tremendously prescient.
2: Oh, yeah. It's creepy how on target that movie is. And, of course, The Breakfast Club, which, or as is true of all other John Hughes and most of the John Hughes movies, is all about suburban teen culture. Really close examination of suburban teen culture.
0: All right. So we have a recipe for today. Take a large bowl and combine 2 cups of Hamlet, 2 cups of the catcher in the rye, a half cup each of Romeo and Juliet and the Breakfast Club. Then add pinches of Cyrano de Bergerac, Network, and Rebel Without a Cause to taste.
2: And then you set your easy bake oven to punk and pirate radio culture and bake it until it's done. And you know what you get?
3: I say that I am deluged, demented, deranged.
4: Pump up the volume. I'm Roger Ebert of the Chicago Sun-Times.
5: And I'm Gene Siskel of the Chicago Tribune. My first selection of a buried treasure is from this past year, a really strong drama about high school students called Pump Up the Volume, featuring a terrific performance by Christian Slater as a midnight pirate radio DJ who challenges and comforts the kids in his school with his midnight confessions about the agony of adolescence.
4: This kid's ability to put his finger on the real fears and real concerns of his classmates.
5: That's the writing.
4: And that's why they were listening, because not because he was underground or because he was forbidden, but because he was telling the truth. That was very well written.
2: Which, unlike many of our Gen X listeners, didn't really change my life. It didn't really rock my
0: world. It's one of my favorites, but I am 3 years younger than you.
2: Yeah, and there is a difference. I was probably born just a little too early. It is a solid movie, no doubt about that, but it's built largely out of stock characters and well-worn teen angst tropes, because that's how these movies go. You know, they have to have a bunch of things, and this movie has all the things. There's the misunderstood protagonist, the clueless, shouty dad who comes through in the end, because really he's a good guy. The peacemaking mom who just wants her son to know he can talk to her about anything.
0: Aww.
2: And both of them are coded as like former hippies who've gone suburban.
0: Yeah. Yeah. They're proto yuppies.
2: Yeah, exactly.
0: Basically. Yeah. And don't forget, Dripglass, that our misunderstood protagonist has a manic pixie dream girl.
2: He does.
0: I think she is the quintessential manic pixie dream girl.
2: She is. Absolutely. She is drawn from the adolescent imagination of a whole bunch of young men.
0: Yep.
2: And then there's the fuck you rebel with a heart of gold. He's really a good guy who ends up with his social opposite, very much like the end of the Breakfast Club.
0: Yeah, yeah, exactly. You said that when we were watching this movie. I was like, oh, yeah, that's right.
2: Yeah.
0: You know, the punker winds up with the prom queen all the time.
2: Yeah.
0: In movies.
2: Because they had a lot more in common than their surface would suggest.
0: Sure. The principal of the school in this movie is basically Nurse Ratched.
2: Mm-hmm.
0: And hopefully we don't have to explain who Nurse Ratched is. If we did, this is going to take a lot longer than the time allotted for this podcast. The staff and the teachers who travel in her wake range from the mindless enforcer, the ambivalent youth pastorish guy who thinks teens just need to rap. I'm a guidance counselor and teens just need to rap. Then there is the cool teacher who gets it and who listens to our protagonist and wants to draw him out. Our protagonist, Mark Hunter. And Mark Hunter, by the way, is by day just another shy, nerdy teen with writing talent in writing class, but he doesn't want to show it.
2: Right.
0: And usually he's just hiding out in stairwells, eating his lunch alone.
2: Mm-hmm. But by night, he is Batman. He is the night. And by night, he dons a nom de guerre, a happy Harry hard-on, and broadcasts his pirate radio show using a voice modulator to hide his secret identity.
0: I was reading one review of this where they talked about the parents give him all of this radio equipment
2: so
0: that he can talk to his friends back home.
2: Back in
0: and
2: New
0: that
2: York.
0: That part of the movie is a real stretch.
2: Yeah, well, that's, you know, they're not poor.
0: No, they're well off.
2: They're well off, and that's kind of important part of this story. Yeah.
0: And to continue the alliteration of Happy Harry Hardon among the teens at Hubert Humphrey High School, Happy Harry Hardon is a huge hit.
2: Yay.
0: And graffiti and banners with his mottos from the show, So Be It, and The Truth is a Virus, start showing up all over campus. Much to the chagrin of Principal Ratched, who wants him stopped.
2: Yeah, we're going to call her Principal Ratched through the entire thing, because that's who she is. I feel for him, because where have I not gone to and seen dumpster fire, you know, spray painted across a building? So I relate. On that level, I do relate.
0: Nurse Ratched also wears a tremendous amount of hairspray.
2: Yes, and she talks very quiet and evenly. Yeah. And you can tell from the very first moment she's on screen, she's a villain.
0: Yeah.
2: She's absolutely the villain, because she has to be. If this is a teen movie, she has to be the villain. Of course, Principal Ratchet also has a dark secret of her own. And if anyone ever found out, it could be her undoing. So everybody be quiet. Don't talk about it. Just don't talk about it.
0: Mm-hmm. So the situation, of course, escalates and then escalates further. The cops are called in, but the cops are useless. Finally, the FCC is summoned as the boss level villain of this movie.
2: Mm-hmm.
0: Like in the last 20 minutes.
2: Yeah.
0: They show up with vans and helicopters and fancy triangulation equipment, so that even though Harry and Manic Pixie Dream Girl take his show literally on the road, eventually the forces of oppression catch up with our hero.
2: We should probably have said spoilers ahead, but it's too late now. So spoilers behind, we're spoiling a little bit of this.
0: We're spoiling the entire thing because it's a movie from 1990. If you haven't seen it, our show notes show you where you can watch it.
2: Yeah. If you haven't seen it, you know, come on. It was made in a different century, but not before. He's not captured before he gives his fans one last heartfelt speech, one from the heart. Win one for the Gipper, that kind of speech. This time, it's his own voice, since his modulator thingy was broke during the FCC car chase. And of course, Principal Ratchet's dark secret is exposed, and she's probably going to go to jail.
0: She might be going to go to jail. And this is the first time that I watched this movie this past weekend when I realized that the reason that she's in so much trouble is the money.
2: Yeah. Yep.
0: She spends school money. She expels students and keeps the funds from the state. And that's the problem, not her mistreatment of students.
2: No.
0: Which is horrific in this movie.
2: Oh, yeah.
0: The mental and psychological torture that she puts students through should be her undoing, but it's the money.
2: Yeah.
0: And even though Harry and Manic Pixie are hauled away in a police van to a fate unknown, his spirit lives on in the many new teen pirate radio voices we hear being broadcast as the credits roll.
2: Yeah.
0: And they seem to be taking it very well in stride, that they know this is their last hurrah. The two young people.
2: Yeah.
0: This is it. We're going to go for broke and do it. And we know the FCC is going to grab us.
2: Drop the hammer. But we also, I mean, in the back of your mind, but, you know, he has wealthy parents and
0: he has wealthy parents. They're both white. It's going to be okay.
2: In the long run, there's a lot
0: of privilege there in what they're doing. Absolutely.
2: And the thing about all these voices over the credit. Hi, this is Susie. I'm Coffin, and so on. All these other pirate radio stations that pop up. We've seen this in the real world, except it's called podcasting and TikTok.
0: Yep. Yep.
2: You know, and based on my very rough back of the envelope calculation, there are currently about 5 million podcasts in the world. And you know what? Around 85 to 90% of them are dormant or dead.
0: Now do blogs, Driftglass.
2: Yeah, now do blogs. There is no blogs. Blogging's dead. Blogging's been dead for 20 years, Blue Gal. And TikTok, I just did a quick look up. There are like a billion or a billion and a half users worldwide for this stuff, depending on how you count it. And the creator economy, people who create stuff for that and sometimes monetize it, is around 200 million active creators all across the platform, which is amazing to me.
0: Yep.
2: But, you know, that's what happened to the pirate radio idea. And you know what happened to TikTok and podcasting? The whole bunch of it turned into right-wing slop or influencers monetizing off of their, you know, hair care products.
0: Yeah.
2: So, because that's human nature.
0: This movie's a really good time capsule to show your kids, your older kids, about what life was like before cell phones and YouTube.
2: Oh, absolutely.
0: It's right there, right at the edge before, you know, digitalization arrived in the world.
2: Yeah.
0: And he's got a cordless phone, and the schools have phones with cords.
2: Yeah.
0: You know, it's right at the edge. It's 1990. It's right there at the edge.
2: And this movie, Pump Up the Volume, belongs to a genre of film that we're pretty sure you're all familiar with, which is where the hero or the heroes die or they're captured, but their actions inspire others and their revolution is carried on in their name. And this could be the greatest story ever told. You know, Jesus is the model for all of these stories in Western Civ. The Ten Commandments, or Gandhi, Braveheart, V for Vendetta. Boy, is this very much V for Vendetta. Rogue One and the Alamo and so on and so on and
0: Glory.
2: So on.
0: Glory is another one.
2: Oh, absolutely. Yeah. Glory, yeah. It doesn't matter if it's historical fiction or science fiction or a biopic. This is a time-tested, audience-pleasing formula that allows the hero to lose, sort of allows the director to have it both ways. The hero gets to lose, but the cause for which they sacrificed nobly will survive and continue.
0: We should watch the Ten Commandments on our phones, Driftglass.
2: Yeah, yeah.
0: I'm just kidding. This time around, though, pump up the volume. Since the action is set in the lush terrarium of teen high school life, where the villains are absolutely two-dimensional, invisible mustache-twirling martinets, they're hell-bent on stamping out freedom. And the hero's late-night jeremiads about fighting the power are the last best hope of the oppressed teens of Hubert Humphrey High. It all sort of works. It really does.
2: Yeah.
0: You suspend disbelief about the radio equipment.
2: Yeah.
0: And it sort of works. And in that pocket universe, truth can be a virus. And free speech absolutism can be the magic bullet.
6: Well, peace. I think we all want peace. But it's too much to face. And it's too far to reach. Whether I say my rhyme fast, slow, sloppy, and neat. See, I wish when I do it to have freedom of speech.
7: Congress shall make no law respecting an establishment of religion or prohibiting the free exercise thereof or abridging the freedom of speech or the press.
2: So all that said, before we go on to deconstruct and dirty up Gen X's own Spartacus, I realize it's unfair to ask a 1990 teen angst film with its noble heroes and its stock villains and its inspirational ending to bear the weight of all the folly and bullshit and failure that came after it. Also, for the record, this movie has a dynamite soundtrack, which still absolutely holds up.
8: Hey, Dad! Happy birthday! I'm in jail!
2: However, what happens when we take the core ideas that drive the plot, that the truth is a virus and unrestricted free speech is an unalloyed good, and transplant them from the latchkey Les Miserables of Pump Up the Volume into the big, messy, compromised real world of these here United States.
0: Into a real United States where the fascists weren't on the inside running the show. They were on the outside trying their hardest to take over the show.
2: And that's the thing, because that's the experiment we've been running in this country for the past 40 years. And the results are not, do you hear the people sing?
9: Then join in the fight that will...

0: So what the hell happened? Well, 3 years before Pump Up the Volume showed up in theaters, three Republicans, there was one Republican president and two Republican federal judges, conspired to make one of the GOP's fondest longtime dreams come true. They killed the Fairness Doctrine, which is a policy that required broadcast license holders to present controversial issues. There's one of your favorite words, Blue Gal.
1: Controversial.
0: Controversial issues of public importance, and to do so in a manner that fairly reflected different viewpoints. The FCC abolished the mandate under the Reagan administration after concluding that the doctrine disservices the public interest, which is bullshit, and violated free speech rights. Oh, no. It violated free speech rights guaranteed by the First Amendment.
1: Free speech. Who doesn't love free speech? I love
0: free speech. Free speech is awesome. And now, while you're distracted, I'm going to save us some effort by borrowing stuff from a very, very long post I wrote a decade ago. I'm not going to read the whole thing. We're going to go back and forth. But this is from a decade ago because it's right on point.
1: And why I'm not going to ask questions like, what do you think about the thing you wrote a decade ago, Drift Glass, like they do on Meet the Press? That's not happening here.
0: Well, I'll give you some behind-the-scenes blogging hints for you kids out there. Every now and then, I do a really, really long post with lots and lots of references and links and pictures and videos because I know I'm going to be doing this for a long time, and I have sort of a reference library. If I want to know about all the sins David Brooks has committed, I have a couple of posts that do 20 of them. And this is one of those things. The post actually is called In the Beginning, which is a brief history of the devolution of the Republican Party from 1954 until, 10 years ago.
1: Yeah, so both of us just love having archives, too.
0: It's handy. So pardon me while I read my own words, and I'm forced Blue Gal to read my words from a decade ago. For the record, the two federal judges who helped Reagan kill the Fairness Doctrine were future Supreme Court incubus Antonin Scalia, now dead, and disgraced Nixon henchman Robert Bork, also now dead. After helping to hold down the Fairness Doctrine while Reagan smothered it, both men went on to enjoy long and fruitful careers as wingnut icons and ruiners of American democracy.
1: Also in 1987, immediately after the fall of the Fairness Doctrine, came the rise of conservative hate radio. Quote, Daniel Henninger wrote in a Wall Street Journal editorial, Ronald Reagan tore down this wall, the Fairness Doctrine, in 1987, and Rush Limbaugh was the first man to proclaim himself liberated from the East Germany of liberal media domination, unquote.
0: So we were always communists, Blue Gal. We were always commies who hated America. And then in 1990, as Pump Up the Volume was being put in theaters, immediately after the rise of conservative hate, radio began normalizing a Republican vocabulary of lies and slander and casual racism and hate mongering via the millions of AM radios and Rush rooms across the country. An up-and-coming young pervert named Newton Leroy Gingrich. Excuse me. I have trouble saying his name because he's an awful man.
1: You choke on it. That's why. Yeah,
0: because it's a cursed word.
1: It is.
0: He began teaching a cohort of ambitious sociopaths inside the Republican Party to relentlessly parrot exactly the same hate speech coming from Limbaugh and his imitators outside the party.
1: Venerable, sclerotic institutions like the New York fucking Times looked with alarm, as the kids say, quote, the politics of slash and burn. And I know we've quoted this before.
0: Yeah, but
1: on
0: God
1: this
0: damn.
1: Podcast. This is published September 20th. 1990, the same year that Pump Up the Volume came out.
0: And if you know any Never Trump friends who keep insisting all this began in 2016, maybe just read them this little part here.
1: I mean, we didn't write this. This isn't written by a bunch of liberal hippies.
0: This is the history of the Republican Party that the Republicans who now are Never Trumpers do not want to talk about.
1: Yep. And this is the op-ed from the New York fucking Times. Sick. Traitors, bizarre, self-serving, shallow, corrupt, pathetic, shame. The group that urged political candidates to use these epithets has since regretted using the word traitors in response to inquiries from the press.
0: Yeah, but they got over it, didn't they?
1: They sure fucking did.
0: Yep.
1: But the others were allowed to stand. They appear in a glossary that a conservative Republican group recently mailed to Republican state legislative candidates. The group is GOPAC, the GOP Political Action Committee. Its general chairman is Representative Newt Gingrich. With the pamphlet, Language, a Key Mechanism of Control, comes a letter from Mr. Gingrich himself. Its message to candidates, step up invective. Use words like these to describe opponents. These words work. Mr. Gingrich's injunction represents the worst of American political discourse.
0: Well, isn't it really both sides, little gal?
1: The GOPAC glossary may herald a descent into even lower levels of discourse. It comes blessed by a politician of some influence, the Republican whip in the House, and it is intended for candidates on the state level, many of them presumably running for the first time. Even though Mr. Gingrich himself may not have seen the list before it was mailed, yeah, that's a bunch of bullshit, this is a disturbing document, unquote.
0: And however, these, as everyone knows, as you all know, these sclerotic institutions took no substantive action whatsoever to actually stop the rise of Gingrich any more than they stopped the rise of Trump because of their deeply inbred insularity and childlike faith that between wise American voters and some completely other group of sober men of the establishment, someone else would surely step in and put an end to such toxic and radical flapdoodle. Maybe not today, maybe not tomorrow, but sooner or later, those other heroes, not us, those other heroes would get around to it. And this is from the same 1990 article, quote, the nakedness of GOPAC offering also makes it useful. There must be limits to the negative politics that voters will bear. It's adorable. There are limits on the left, but on the right, it's
1: well, I was just thinking those words, those sick, traitors, bizarre, self-serving, shallow, etc. Those are the bread and butter now of Laura Ingraham's show.
0: Oh, yeah. No, this is
1: and you don't just say N-word and you don't say bitches and you don't use all the hate words that Rush Limbaugh used. All you have to say now is Democrats.
0: Well, or low IQ. Nasty, yeah. Nasty low IQ. That's what they mean. That's the N-word.
1: Yeah.
0: And everyone knows it.
1: Yeah.
0: And the reason Trump got elected is he talked like this.
1: Yeah. Yep.
0: Gingrich taught him. Limbaugh taught him. This was their mother tongue. And Trump just came
1: Trump
0: in and
1: just
0: said, yeah.
1: Absorbed it off of Fox and repeated it. Yep.
0: Back to the article. The bald appeal of invective will certainly probe those limits. For now, it should be said that some adjectives in the glossary aptly describe the glossary itself. Shallow, sensationalist, and yes, shameful.
1: Oh, I can feel the finger wag, Driftglass.
0: So much. You could feel it was like a breeze coming in from the east, Blue Gal. All the fingers wagging at the New York Times. Mm-hmm.
1: 4 years later, neither the wise American voters, huh?
0: What?
1: Or the sober men of the establishment had shown up to save the day. And that's very sad.
0: Yeah. And that's when Republicans swept to power in the Senate and the House in 1994. Yeah.
1: Sure, those crazy liberals have been jumping up and down screaming that the party of Lincoln was dying and the last remnants of Eisenhower-Rockefeller Republicans were being displaced by billionaire-backed ghouls and madmen. But, geez, Driftglass, liberals, ugh. Mm-hmm. Who listens to liberals anyway?
0: Yeah. When Rick Wilson says it in 2025, it's genius, Blue Gal.
1: Yeah. Yeah.
0: When we say it in the 90s and the 2000s, it's heresy and shut up and sit down because you're crazy.
1: I'm trying real hard here to do the Tim Miller eye roll.
0: Yeah.
1: Well, liberals.
0: Liberals. God, what you going to do? So instead of heroes showing up to save the day, Limbaugh's brand of self-pitying white grievance peddling, misogyny, gay bashing, and rancid bigotry became the hottest thing on AM radio, being carried on hundreds of stations across the country and spawning dozens and dozens of wretched little imitators, while Limbaugh's shitty books shot to the top of the New York Times bestseller list, ushering in a whole new era in ways for unscrupulous conservative rage hustlers to get rich telling morons the lies they desperately wish to believe.
1: Yep. It was during this period when a number of unpleasant realities became painfully clear.
0: Mm-hmm.
1: First, it turns out that Pump Up the Volume was wrong. The truth is not a virus. Not at all. You know what are viruses, Driftglass? Batshit conspiracy theories are viruses. Also racism. and homophobia and xenophobia and misogyny, but not truth. The truth actually requires love and care and protection. Because with truth, there's always the risk of hearing something that the mob might not want to hear.
0: Exactly. The mob pays Fox and Hate Radio to tell them the lies they want to hear. Very much like centrists and moderates pay papers like the New York Times to tell them the lies they want to hear. It's both sides, Blue Gal. But the truth in this mixture is incredibly dangerous because it carries with it the risk of confronting you with something so tectonic that could upend your whole world and shatter your identity. Which is why, as the saying goes, a lie can travel halfway around the world while the truth is lacing up its boots.
1: Especially when telling lies under the guise of news, under the banner of free speech, goes corporate. When billions are poured into creating a media ecosystem built on lies, which now has its own newspapers, magazines, institutes, projects, radio and television networks, colleges, and churches, which is now powerful enough that it grows its own judges and candidates like milk-fed veal and moves millions of voters this way and that, depending on which set of lies they need to tell today. And when they get caught, they are willing to spend $750 million mm-hmm. to make that getting caught go away. And they have it.
0: They have their fortunes are nearly unlimited.
1: Yeah.
0: And when Blue Gal sells radio and television, she's not talking about, again, programs or people. These are whole networks that they own that are in American families all over the country. Mm-hmm. Multiple networks, multiple overlapping radio networks. They have it's breathtaking when you step back and look at the scope of it. But it actually gets worse because while the founders loudly disagreed about a number of critical issues, specifically slavery and the power of the federal government, they all agreed that certain basic prerequisites were necessary for their experiment in democratic self-government to survive.
1: Yep. The founders agreed that you need an informed and educated citizenry, virtue and civic character, participation by the people. And yes, the founders had some weird ideas about who counted as people. But they also believed in institutional protection against concentrated power.
0: You know, specifically like generational wealth that created billionaires that could buy elections.
1: Yeah, yeah, yeah.
0: So if a nation expects to be ignorant and free in a state of civilization, it expects what never was and never will be. That's Thomas Jefferson.
1: And here's another quote from a founder. Knowledge will forever govern ignorance, and a people who mean to be their own governors must arm themselves with the power which knowledge gives. And that was James Madison.
0: And we got another by James Madison. This is the money quote. If you walk away with any quote today, walk away with this one. Quote, a popular government without popular information or the means of acquiring it is but a prologue to a farce or a tragedy or perhaps both.
1: I'm walking away from this podcast with happy birthday, Dad. I'm in jail. But
0: yeah,
1: I'm but walking that away from is, this. That I'm is walk, a money quote.
0: I'm walking away from this podcast with happy birthday, Blue Gal.
1: Oh, yes. Thank you. Mm-hmm. Thank you. It's not today.
0: No.
1: It's a week from today.
0: But.
1: And next week, we're going to do one show on Thursday on my birthday. Mm-hmm. We're going to do a show. And Tuesday, we'll be off because Driftglass is going to take me out to dinner.
0: Whichever Olive Garden you want, Blue Gal.
1: All the Olive Gardens.
0: All the Olive Gardens you want.
1: Because that's a fancy place.
0: It's a fancy place
1: in Springfield.
0: Around here.
1: That's a fancy place.
0: It doesn't even have a drive-up window, Blue Gal.
1: No. Oh, look, our shield against an ignorant, arrogant, fear-crazed mob sweeping a tyrant into power was supposed to be an educated, informed, and civic-minded public who would never let such a thing happen.
0: Mm-hmm.
1: Such a threat would be smothered in its crib by the people, through their free and fair press, and acting through their elected representatives.
0: Mm-hmm.
1: That was the ideal.
0: That's the balance of power.
1: Yeah.
0: That's the check and the balance. But once the free press became the corporate media, who were far more beholden to shareholders and the bottom line than to the public and hard truths, we began to lose our early warning system against tyranny. The day corporate media chose to make fake balance and both sides opinionating, which we've talked about 1,000 times in this podcast, when they chose to make those things its highest virtue, regardless of the civic consequences. That was the day we started losing.
1: And we as day, a nation started losing.
0: Yeah, we as
1: Not
0: a nation started
1: as
0: losing.
1: Liberals. We as no, a country.
0: That was a terrible and dark day. And we can point almost to the moment it happened. We can certainly point to the people that let it happen. And it was not in 2016, boys and girls. It was 30, 40 years before that. And that was the day the lie that there's not a dime's worth of difference between the parties began seeping into the blood and bones of the general public.
1: On the day that the Republican Party became nothing more than the political wing of conservative propaganda factories like Fox News and Hate Radio, and began seeing democracy as an obstacle to overcome, instead of being something sacred to be defended. That day, the right began drawing their plans against us.
0: Yeah, openly. Project 2025. And still, the corporate media did nothing. They said nothing. They raised no alarm. At every critical step along the way, the institutions that were supposed to guard us against tyranny either looked the other way or pretended nothing was really happening or concocted some false equivalence bullshit to reassure their readers and their listeners and viewers that there was really nothing to worry about.
1: This is all just politics, Driftglass, they said. Normal politics. And so step by step, every institution that was supposed to protect democracy from illiberalism slowly softened and weakened. Then one day the actual tyrant showed up to deliver the coup de grace.
0: Yeah, and it took a little time. It took decades of diligent work, and it took some pressure, and it took some bribery, and it took some flattery, but eventually one institution after another bent the knee and gave Trump and his minions what they wanted.
1: And what he and his regime wanted in the end was not to abolish free speech in America. It was to invert it. The institutions that were supposed to inform us honestly about the world now lie to us in the name of free speech. We are sold, packaged, and delivered to billionaire crackpots and monsters who use those institutions to tell us ever more elaborate fairy tales about the world they wish existed.
0: And the tyrants now drape themselves in the winding cloth of the civil rights they've killed and pretend to be the defenders of liberty and the champions of the people.
1: And there are almost no institutions left at that level willing to point at them and say no. These people are not our friends. These are the walking, talking embodiments of the dangers the founders warned us about.
0: Yeah, they're right there. And behind them stand the politicians who enable them. And behind those politicians stands the mob, the fearful, ignorant, grievance-drunk mob that every demagogue in history has relied on.
1: The only cure for these problems in a democracy is an informed and educated public. And right now, it is an open question whether the critical mass of the public has decided it no longer wants to be informed because it's too much work, it's too exhausting, they don't want to hear about it, or they're trapped in a loop where they're only hearing what they want to hear, and that they consider that doing their own research.
0: Right. And in some cases, what they hear are Democrats or communists and must be fought to the end. And others here, you know, it's both sides, Blue Gal. You know, it's everybody. It's the politicians.
1: Some people say Donald Trump has a body double. And anytime you see Trump doing something wrong, it's the body double doing it.
0: Yeah. Well, those are the crazies at the edge of the fringe. But I mean,
1: but they can find that on their phones.
0: Sure.
1: It's not just them. That's not sprouting out of their brain.
0: No. But those aren't people who are giving up on democracy because it's too exhausting.
1: No.
0: Those are the people who are like, we must destroy the communists because they're out to kill us all. The people who just checked out have bought into the lie that both sides do it.
1: Yep.
0: And therefore, there's no point in paying attention because everybody's corrupt and they're all bad. It's all someone else's problem. It's someone else will save democracy. Someone else will watch the store. And they've been given the perfect civic responsibility exit ramp by the very people who should have been defending democratic institutions.
1: Yep. For decades, they've been told, and we've all been told, both sides do it. Both sides are equally bad. Both sides are equally to blame. Nothing ever changes. And if neither side is any better than the other, why bother paying attention? Why bother participating? Why bother defending democracy at all? That's boring.
0: So here's the weird thing. It turns out the asshole from the FCC in Pump Up the Volume was actually sort of right. Not 100%, but he was sort of right. In a society with enough disinterested, disengaged, grievance-driven citizens, unrestricted, unfettered free speech, plus concentrated wealth, plus corporate incentives, plus propaganda networks, can be very dangerous.
1: Mm-hmm. Especially in a society where money is valued more than freedom, where lies are hugely profitable, and chasing them down and debunking them is not.
0: The minute there's money to be made selling comforting falsehoods to people who desperately want to believe them, the entire equation changes. It's not a lot different than spiritualism, you know, that you have people desperate to talk to their dead relatives, mm-hmm. especially after a catastrophe like the Civil War. Mm-hmm. And they're willing to pay people to tell them that Uncle Steve is still here and he still loves you and he still wants, and people are willing to pay for that level of comfort. It's deep in our soul. It's deep what it means to be human.
1: And the minute media corporations are given permission to say whatever they want, buyer beware. If it's the public's responsibility not to be fooled, the game is over.
0: Yeah. If you have to check mm-hmm. to make sure what you're being told by media you trust, it's not a lie, then why have them in the first place? Mm-hmm. They're useless. So the FCC guy was kind of right. In the movie, that conflict exists within the terrarium of Hubert H. Humphrey High School, where it serves as a useful foil and makes for a very good plot.
1: But out here in the real world, once you establish the principle that anyone can say anything they want about anyone they want with no responsibility for the consequences, then all the incentives flow in one direction. Benghazi.
0: Yeah, exactly. Solyndra. Mm-hmm.
1: Yep, Solyndra. You're moving everything toward lies, toward outrage, and toward manipulation.
0: And once lying becomes profitable, that's where the money goes. And that's where the audience goes. And that's where power goes. And once you've built an audience by feeding people lies, paranoia, resentment, and racism, the frauds and the fanatics and the demagogues and the pettifoggers arrive right behind. They point out the groups on which they painted targets and tell the crowd, yep, it's all true. It's all true. Immigrants are your enemies. Trans kids are your enemies. Teachers are your enemies. Journalists are your enemies. The Democrats are your enemies.
1: And that's how tyranny happens. Not all at once.
0: Not with jackboots and banners on day one.
1: It happens because lying becomes profitable.
0: And in an environment where lying becomes profitable, it happens because institutions that are supposed to protect us from that become cowardly.
1: It happens because too many people decide citizenship is somebody else's job.
0: And that is what is happening in the United States right now.
1: Now, there are still people out there trying to hold back the tide. Millions of us. There are even judges out there helping us do it. Mm-hmm. Tens of millions of us. But damn, when the rot has been allowed to take root so deeply and for so long, the odds of getting rid of it get shorter and shorter.
0: Now, we got this question from a Patreon listener named Charles about public financing of campaigns, which also just so happens to help take us where we were already headed. So we're going to take on Charles' question right now. And here's his question, quote, hello, I'm an old crotchety veteran hardcore Democrat. And as a high school student, it occurred to me that public financing of elections would solve all of our problems, maybe. But it seems to be the only issue. Republicans and Democrats are totally in agreement that they hate the idea of public financing. Public financing would make the citizens the special interest group, which was the intent originally anyway. Would love to hear your comments on all of this at some time, and why not right now, Charles? Thanks, and unquote.
1: Well, thank you for the question, Charles. Mm-hmm. And the answer is, at least for presidential elections, we already have a form of public financing. And you can still see one of the vestiges of it when you fill out your federal taxes every year in that little box that says something like, presidential election campaign. Check here if you or your spouse, if filing jointly, want $3 to go to this fund. And there is a box on your tax return.
0: Yes, there is. And yes, the United States really had, and technically still has, a genuine, if limited, system of public financing for presidential campaigns, which began, no surprise, in the aftermath of Watergate. It was created by amendments to the Federal Election Campaign Act, FECA, in the 1970s and began operating 50 years ago. Exactly 50 years ago, in the bicentennial year of 1976. And it worked like this.
1: Right. If a candidate could demonstrate broad national support, they would qualify to receive federal matching funds. So how does a candidate show that they had broad national support? Well, the FEC has a formula. At a minimum, the candidate would have to raise more than $5,000 in contributions of $250 or less in each of at least 20 states, which meant they had to raise at least $100,000. And it had to come from real documented contributions from small donors spread across the country.
0: So, once a candidate qualified, the federal government would match the first $250 of each eligible contribution. If a donor gave you $100, the government would match it. If a donor gave you $250, the government matched it. If a donor gave you $250, the government matched it. However, if the donor gave you $500, the government only matches the first $250. So it goes up to $250. The original post-Watergate reformers believed public financing would reduce the influence of wealthy donors and make candidates more dependent on, just like Charles wanted to know, ordinary citizens, which sounds just like what we need right now. So the idea was to reward candidates who could attract lots of ordinary supporters rather than a handful of wealthy patrons in a nonpartisan way, which proved relatively easy for serious candidates and really difficult for vanity campaigns.
1: And presidential candidates actually use this system to pay for their campaigns. Carter did, so did Reagan and George H.W. Bush, Clinton in 92, McCain in 2000, Bush in 2000. For roughly three decades, it worked reasonably well. Presidential campaigns were still expensive, but candidates operated within spending ceilings and accepted public money. And however, as I told you on the phone today, Driftglass, there were some campaign managers who, in the case of New Hampshire, blew through those spending limits and paid the fines later, because if you lost in New Hampshire back then,
0: you were done. There was a lot of that kind of hedging and screwing around at the edges, and practical matters got in the way. But by and large, it was a public financing of presidential primaries and campaigns. However, in 2004, both George Bush and John Kerry opted out of the public financing system. And so, contrary to popular myth, it wasn't Obama who killed campaign finance reform. It was Bush and Kerry in 2004. And then in 2008, both Hillary Clinton and Barack Obama opted out of the public financing system for the primaries. And Obama, who won, opted out for the general election because, frankly, he could raise a whole lot more money that way. And he did.
1: He was raising hundreds of thousands of dollars a week.
0: It was ludicrous for him to say, no. I mean, I wish he would have, but he just like, I need this money to beat these guys. And I have access. If I just turn down the public money, I can get 10 times more, 20 times more from private donors.
1: Well, and he was getting tremendous amount of money from small donors too.
0: Yeah.
1: They really were the first campaign to master a lot of technology.
0: Absolutely.
1: That helped them to raise money. Mm-hmm. This was a system designed for an era when television advertising was much cheaper and was largely confined to three major networks, when campaigns were shorter and billionaires couldn't spend unlimited sums independently.
0: Yeah, and that era is now over. So just for fun, we looked up what's going on with that public finance fund now. And according to the Treasury FEC monthly report, as of February 28th, 2026, the fund shows an ending balance for the public financing of presidential elections of $23,676,733.80, which is a mere fraction of the north of $100 million that incumbent Republican Texas Senator John Cornyn and his associated PACs spent losing his primary election in Texas.
1: That's just one race, one Senate race. One Senate primary race. And in the general election, the sky's the limit. In 2024, if you wanted a shot at winning in any large state, it cost you somewhere between $45 and $150 million.
0: Dollars.
1: That's why James Tallarico, who's raised $30 million, is still on your YouTube raising money.
0: Right.
1: Because he needs it. According to Open Secrets, the 2024 presidential election was the second most expensive since at least 1998. In total, $5.5 billion was spent on the race by presidential candidates, political parties, and independent interest groups trying to influence federal elections.
0: And the event that ripped the floodgates completely off took place in the year of our Lord 2010. That was when five partisan Republican Supreme Court justices conspired to drive the final nails into the coffin of the shambling zombie hypocrisy that free speech had become. The case was United Citizens United versus the FEC. And the outcome was that money was now speech, and corporations would henceforth enjoy the same free speech rights as actual human beings.
1: And once the High Court said that basically you can lie all you want and spend however much you wish to shout your lies into every corner of the country as loud as you please, how can anyone be surprised that sooner or later the mob of Republican bigots and imbeciles would nominate and elect the biggest, lyingest, racist troll they could find? Because the words coming out of his pie hole matched word for word the voices continually broadcast into their heads. He's saying what I'm thinking, Driftman.
0: Yeah, he's astonishing. It's like he's reading my mind. No, he's just reading Fox News. And as the second Trump administration began, enough elite institutions decided accommodation was safer than confrontation. And it was then that the norm of resistance itself began to erode to the point where, left unchecked, by this time next year, the Bill of Rights might just be a memory. And in its place, we'd find a laundry list of MAGA grievances, demands, and enemies brought to you by universities like Columbia and Brown, and law firms like Kirkland and Ellis, and media corporations like Paramount Global and the Washington Post, all in the service to deeply corrupt and utterly fascist Republican Party. And I don't know if you want to, Blue Gal, but you want to spend a minute sort of spitballing the idea of how would you make a public finance system work? Because you'd have to extend FCC control over what broadcasters do to private companies.
1: Yeah.
0: You'd have to extend them to cable news, because that's where
1: That's really it.
0: Yeah.
1: And I think Trump's right in one respect of what the words coming out of his mouth were correct. He didn't believe them when he talked about you need to change the libel laws. It is not okay to blatantly lie about a public figure and when you know what you're saying is not true and broadcast that.
0: Well, when you say it's not okay, it's legal to do it.
1: No, I'm saying it should be illegal. Public figures should be able to sue

0: from some bitch on Fox News saying that, you know, Zohran Mamdani and, oh, I think, no, actually, I think it was Talrico. He's a demon in human flesh on a news program.
1: Yeah.
0: And Fox's argument is, well, reasonable people know that's not true.
1: Mm-hmm.
0: It's like, you have 50% of the electorate and 38% solidly behind you all the time, believing in their heart of hearts that what they are hearing is news.
1: Right. But that's their fault. That's their fault.
0: Well, it's, it's, see, to me, that's elder abuse and brainwashing. But,
1: oh, of course it is. I'm just saying that's the argument. The argument is, look, any reasonable person knows this is just bullshit, which is the argument Fox News made in court.
0: They make that in court every time.
1: Yeah. Nobody thinks this is news. Everyone knows better. And what you'd have to do, I mean, I agree in
0: theory. Then they get attacked the other way, and that's, well, it's news. It's freedom of the press.
1: Yeah.
0: You know, yeah, they win either way, depending on the argument. Yeah.
1: If you wanted to, you know, put in place a public financing system with teeth, you'd have to mandate that candidates must use it.
0: Yes, exactly.
1: Because if there's a way around it.
0: And it will not be on the ballot. And then campaign managers and campaign directors of finance and so forth who break these rules go to jail.
1: Go to jail. And
0: not get fined.
1: No.
0: Not get slapped in the wrist. Mm-hmm. They do prison time.
1: And that is a free speech issue.
0: And that's a free speech issue.
1: Yeah.
0: Yes, it is.
1: And so you run up against the problem where you would like to force candidates to take public money to not be beholden to special interest groups of any kind.
0: Mm-hmm.
1: And then you would have to shorten the campaign season. You can't start the presidential election 2 years before the election.
0: No, exactly.
1: You can't start it has to be 6 weeks.
0: It's 6 weeks.
1: Yeah,
0: exactly.
1: 6 weeks.
0: It's 6 weeks. And then the political industrial complex.
1: They collapse.
0: Hang themselves.
1: Yeah.
0: In their bathrooms.
1: That's where the money is.
0: Yeah. Yeah.
1: And you would have to make it against the law. To 6 weeks thereabouts. Yeah, you'd have to make it mandatory for them to use the system that you give them. Yeah. And you have to tell television and other media that your ad costs for political ads
0: for
1: are going to be
0: 6 weeks are going to be a fraction of what they normally are.
1: Because now you all have to operate in the public interest. That's how it was before.
0: Yeah.
1: You're operating in the public interest and therefore it's not strictly commerce. It is something that we're doing for the good
0: public
1: of
0: interest.
1: Yeah.
0: And the thing that's really, to me, got to go are, you know, secret $850,000 donations to a primary campaign 2 weeks before an election.
1: Mm-hmm.
0: Political action committees have got to go. Now, maybe that's something you think about, is political action committees that actually pass that test of public financing, where they receive a million donations of under $250, are permitted to participate in the political process because they are funded by people, you know, just like lobbying organizations who actually have, I don't know, 150,000 people signed up for their mailing list.
1: Mm-hmm.
0: That's actually a broad-based coalition of people.
1: And then you'd have you have to stack the courts.
0: Yeah.
1: To get to the point where you have enough justices on there who would overturn Citizens United.
0: Yeah.
1: Because you've got to stop believing. It's got to stop being the standard being money is speech and corporations are people. You've got to get rid of those up front.
0: Well, and that is something that unites a lot of people with us from the right. The boots on the ground, Republicans who you know, just vote. They don't do anything but, you know, listen to Rush Limbaugh and vote. They hate Citizens United, too.
1: Yeah.
0: They think it means George Soros can buy our elections.
1: Mm-hmm. Yeah, I know. They hate it for dumb reasons because they do hate it.
0: Yeah. They do hate it. So, I have three words for you, or maybe four words, Driftglass, that are going to really sour your stomach.
1: Okay.
0: Because we're doing a news roundup.
1: Here
0: are the four words, Driftglass. The Graham Plattner podcast. You know it's coming.
1: Well, how about this? Special guest tonight on The Five. Graham Plattner.
0: Yeah.
1: Yeah, Graham Plattner, Fox News regular.
0: Nine months from now.
1: Yeah.
0: It could totally happen.
1: Oh, yeah. Absolutely. No.
0: All it needs is just that little patina of forgetfulness of, oh, who is that guy again?
1: No,
0: I sort of remember.
1: It's even.

0: the liberal Graham Plattner.
1: Yeah. Yeah.
0: Agrees with. Yeah.
1: Gutfeld.
0: Yeah.
1: It's laughing with Gutfeld.
0: We got Fetterman and we got Plattner coming up next.
1: Yep.
0: But again, you're just feeding the same idiots more lies. I mean, this isn't building new audiences. This is giving them justifications for believing what they already believe, which is not news.
1: No, and this is bringing us back to Pump Up the Volume, which is Pump Up the Volume 2026.
0: Mm-hmm.
1: Is that, you know, pirate radio, or does that wind up being Nick Fuentes?
0: Yeah, no, that's the point. That's the point. Know? You know, it's because the fascists are now running the system.
1: Yeah.
0: To run the system, they had to play the free speech. You're being unfair to me. I need to be able to say whatever I want.
1: Radio against the system of my school. And what my school wants me to do is read Hamlet. And we all know that's just a bunch of hippie talk.
0: Yeah.
1: What I want to do is march with the Proud Boys. And that's true freedom. And young men in America in 2026 seem to be not, you know, and I know it's not all, and I hope it's mostly not. We're just seeing, I think it was, what was it? The Patriot Front or whatever it was
0: that
1: took public transportation to their march.
0: Yeah. Well, and that them surrounding that young black woman.
1: That is the photo of the year.
0: That
1: isn't
0: is the photo of the year. Absolutely the photo of the year. That deserves an oil painting. Hang in the Smithsonian. This is our era. This is what America was like in 2020.
1: Black woman getting to work on a Saturday, and she's surrounded by Patriot Front masked
0: assholes,
1: and someone's saying, "Yeah, there were 400 of them marching. That's all of them." Well, we can hope that's all of them.
0: Yeah, yeah.
1: But they certainly got a lot of media attention for what they did.
0: Well, and I'm not one for. Some guy on Twitter
1: that's ironic because here we are talking about them. I realize that.
0: But I did hear, I don't say some guy on Twitter, some guy on Blue Sky, because it's some rando. But I did hear, you know, wouldn't it be great if they paid as much attention to Republican corruption and to all this other shit that they paid to Kamala Harris's W-2 at McDonald's in 1980, whatever it was. Yeah.
1: But because the microphone belongs to Fox.
0: Well, no, we're talking about the Times and Washington Post.
1: Yeah, and the New York fucking Times. Yeah.
0: They're obsessed with it. And you have to, if you want to put in a system that will not guarantee good candidates, but will guarantee that billionaires can't rig the system, then you're going to have to get rid of Fox News.
1: Yeah. Oh, yeah.
0: Get rid of, not regulate, not moderate, not, well, you know, there's some good people over there. You have to get rid of it. You have to get rid of hate radio. You have to clamp down. And you run straight into free speech issues when you do that. And I don't care, because there's some speech in this country that is actively destructive to our democracy.
1: Yeah.
0: And it's being run for profit by people who know they're lying.
1: Who know they're lying, who know they're destroying democracy.
0: And I know the real problem are the idiots who watch it.
1: Yes.
0: But the problem with this country is there's too many fucking idiots in this country. We need to.
1: Well, the right wing wants to spend so much time and energy protecting children from drag queen story time.
0: Yeah.
1: They don't want to protect seniors from Fox.
0: Well, they don't want to, because that's their audience.
1: Yeah. Yeah.
0: I mean, the point being that they have a captive audience who are the problem.
1: Yeah.
0: It's not some other group of people. It's not some other condition. It's the people on Fox and the people who believe there's no difference between Fox and MSNBC.
1: Right.
0: They're collectively the problem. And to get at that, you have to start destroying some of their institutions. And to do that, you can do that.
1: Believing that they're being invaded constantly, whether it's Mexicans or drag queens or trans kids.
0: Don't care. Don't care. Yeah. It's just, so what? It's next week, it'll be something else. And a week after that, it'll be something else. And after that, it'll be something else. It's the institution that must be destroyed. And you know, boycotting advertisers is never going to work.
1: Well, and I've discovered that, you know, I was thinking about that the other day. What can you go after Fox through their advertisers anymore? Uh-huh. No, you can't, because the same kind of elder abuse that comes from Fox is coming from their advertisers.
0: Yeah.
1: This is all, it's all buy gold. You know, it's all as seen on TV merchandise now.
0: Patriot supplies. Got to get those Patriot supplies.
1: Get your Patriot supplies. Yeah.
0: Well, we have no news roundup, but apparently we're at war with Iran again. We're on again with Iran. So,
1: and they're both reasonable good people that we are trying to negotiate with, according to the vice president, and scum, according to the president.
0: They're all crazy scum. We have to bomb them all back and seize, et cetera.
1: And what is it about the Islamic Japanese something?
0: Yeah, the Islamic Republic of Japan or something. No, he is simply the tip of the sword.
1: Yeah.
0: The blade of the sword are the Republicans in Congress, and the muscle behind the sword are the idiots who watch Fox and listen to hate radio.
1: Yeah.
0: And the whole machine needs to
1: and phone in death threats to anyone who crosses the dear leader.
0: Yeah.
1: Yeah.
0: Anyway, each week we do some stuff that we always do. You want to talk about that?
1: Yeah, we post to our Patreon page and website an internet kitty sent in by you, the listeners. But this week's internet kitty isn't a kitty. It's a couple of awesome pupperoos, Sophie and Helen. Sophie is the honey lamb on the left, and Helen is the adorbs on the right. And you have it on the unimpeachable authority of their human that they are both the sweetest girls. And of course, Sophie and Helen eat freshly poured dog food, our fake sponsor. Whether you serve Pet Store Perfection or Dollar Store Dreck, your cats, dogs, or emus will lounge on the kitchen floor looking like royalty and demand that the food they eat is only freshly poured.

0: 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Mm-hmm. 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We love hearing from you. 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A reminder, we will have no show next Tuesday, the 14th, because Driftglass is taking his wife out for birthday dinner.
1: I'm squiring her about town.
0: Thursday, which is my actual birthday, we will be recording a show. And I love getting birthday cards. 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
1: 100%. 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And thank you for doing that.
0: Hey, Driftglass, how are the internet kitties doing this week?
1: Well, Blue Gal, the internet kitties say,
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1: This is Take Two Movie Review. I'm Clinton Johnston. This week, Kara and Caring Less. The comic, Supergirl Woman of Tomorrow, starts with young alien Ruthie looking for warriors to kill Krem, the man who killed her father. She finds Supergirl, Kara, drunk in a bar and asks her. Kara declines, saying she's only here because she's just turned 21 and the system's red sun negates her powers so she can feel the ritual drinks. Tomorrow she leaves because people at home need her. Plus, she has a code against killing, and she advises Ruthie not to complete her fatal quest. Then Krem poisons Kara's dog. Kara didn't get a good look at him, but Ruthie knows him. What follows is a gorgeously moving tale of resilience and compassion, where Supergirl mentors Ruthie in perseverance and is down to earth, swears like a sailor, yet still is majestic and wise and heroic. In the DCU's Supergirl, a 23-year-old Kara is drinking, partying, and playing with her dog through space roadhouses and dive discos, and turns down Ruthie because she can't be bothered to leave her binge. Change isn't bad. Look at what Marvel did with Wonder Man, holy crap! But why change to a Supergirl who is such a selfish, self-pitying, spiraling jerk that even with the current trend of unsympathetic protagonists, the DCU must have said, maybe we should dial this back a bit? I know, Krem's a sex trafficker. You gotta root for her now. Girl power! Except freeing slaves for Kara feels like a much, much distant second to saving her dog. Her dog, which, okay, is her only connection to the family, city, and culture that she's lost. I get that. But when we learn it, it's already too late, at least for me. Start with that story so we can be moved by the great grief that Kara's desperately trying not to face. Instead, we get Supergirl ghosting Superman, who's not the adult gently trying to bring his only living relative back from the edge, but a goofy dork. And again, I say, if the DCU so much hates its heroes being heroes, then stop making movies about them. This has been Take Two Movie Review. I'm Clinton Johnston. Catch up with us at TakeTwoMovieReview.com and feed us back on our channel on YouTube.
2: Citizenship. I'm Bill Newman for the Civil Liberties Minute. The 14th Amendment says, all persons born or naturalized in the United States and subject to the jurisdiction thereof are citizens of the United States and the state wherein they reside. The subject to the jurisdiction language, the exception, excludes only children of foreign diplomats with immunity. So the Supreme Court ruled in 1898 in United States versus Wong Kim Ark. A decision affirmed about a dozen times over the next 125 years. But on the first day of his second term, Donald Trump issued an executive order attempting to nullify birthright citizenship. The ACLU sued. And on June 30th, the Supreme Court affirmed the constitutional right of birthright citizenship by a vote of 5-4. Justice Kavanaugh voted for birthright citizenship based on a 1940 law that Congress is free to change. So the law books will report that this case, Trump versus Barbara, was decided 6-3. The decision is a victory, a big victory, for civil rights and liberties. As Chief Justice Roberts wrote for the majority, citizenship then and now was the right to have rights, to freely participate in our political community. The framers of the 14th Amendment extended that promise to every free person born on this land. And today, we keep that promise. The Civil Liberties Minute is made possible by the ACLU, because freedom can't protect itself.
3: What a show, huh? Big-name corporations went all out this July 4th with a patriotic ad blitz professing their devotion to America's democracy. But it amounted to a firecracker of hypocrisy, for many of these showboat patriots have been backroom funders of Trump regime's repression of our people's democratic rights. Also, there's an internal level of cynical dishonesty in their flashy show of support for egalitarian values. In the past few years, a clique of these Silicon Valley and Wall Street giants have been monkey-wrenching the rules of their own corporate governance to crush the very idea of shareholder democracy. Yes, such a concept has existed, at least in theory. For decades, big business profiteers have been given special privileges over the rest of us, claiming to be democratic enterprises governed by masses of common shareholders who get one vote for each share of stock they own. Actually, that makes a corporation more of a plutocracy, since the more stock you own, the more votes you get. Today, though, even plutocracy is too democratic for monarchical billionaire bosses like Elon Musk, CEO of SpaceX. So they've invented a superclass of shareholders, mostly themselves and their cronies. These elite owners get domineering voting power, exceeding all other investors combined. For example, Musk owns about 40% of the stock in SpaceX, but his self-created system gives him more than 80% of shareholder votes. Among other advantages, this skewed voting power makes Musk, quote, unfireable, unless he votes to fire himself. This is Jim Hightower saying, beware of billionaires professing any allegiance to America's democratic values. In fact, just beware of billionaires, period. Hidey-ho, folks, and thanks for tuning in to my Hightower Radio Commentaries. And guess what? There's even more Hightower waiting for you online. 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
4: I'm Rick Smith, and this is Labor History in Two. On this day in labor history, the year was 1937. The little steel strike was beginning to collapse. Strikers in Massillon, Ohio had gathered that Sunday night at Union headquarters across from Republic Steel's Massillon Works. As Ahmed White describes in his book, The Last Great Strike, the union had organized weekly festivities on Sunday nights, including food, live music, and dancing. For weeks, the Law and Order League had repeatedly demanded special police be deputized and armed to crush the strike. By early July, Ohio National Guardsmen ensured the forcible reopening of the mill. One self-appointed special deputy leader, Major Curley, decided tonight would be the night he was going to, quote, clean out that goddamned hall. He provocatively positioned his deputies in front of Union headquarters. First, he ordered his deputies to fire on picketers attempting to block the gate at shift change. When strikers hurled bottles and rocks in response, the deputies unleashed massive rounds of gunfire and tear gas for more than half an hour. Guardsmen, railroad, and company police joined in the anti-SWAC siege. Two strikers were dead. Nick Valdos was shot in the hip as he attempted to aid wounded strikers. Fulgencio Calzera was shot in the back of the head in front of Union headquarters. Another seven strikers were shot and seriously wounded. At least four more were hospitalized with injuries. Police forces ransacked the hall, seizing union records and membership lists. They continued their rampage through the neighborhood, ransacking homes and arresting anyone suspected of having ties to the union. As many as 165 were arrested and held for several days. As White notes, the NLRB and the La Follette Commission both concluded that blame for the evening's violence lay with Republic.
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7: It's Thursday, July 9, 2026.
8: I don't want to deal with them anymore. They're scum.
9: Oil prices spike again as Trump calls the ceasefire off. Historic storm obliterates rainfall record in Ohio. Plus,
10: I'm thrilled to report that after 35 years, on July 4th, we will end the subsidies for wind and solar.
9: Trump administration kills clean energy subsidies as Americans struggle with soaring electricity prices.
7: All of that super genius and more straight ahead from BradBlog.com. I'm Brad Friedman.
9: And I'm Desi Doyen.
7: Stand by for 6 minutes of independent green news, politics, analysis, and snarky comment.
8: We had 111 missiles shot by the Islamic Republic of Japan.
7: Well, there's your problem right there. No wonder we're losing this war. This is your Green News Report. Okay, Desi Doyen, I'm a little confused today whether we are at war with Iran or Japan, but either way, we're at war again. What do you got for us today?
9: Well, first, oil prices spiked once again after the U.S. launched new strikes against Iranian targets and reimposed sanctions on Iranian oil sales in retaliation for Iran's attacks on commercial oil tankers in the Strait of Hormuz. At the NATO summit in Turkey, Trump claimed the fragile ceasefire is now over. Shipping through the Strait remains a small fraction of pre-war levels. The International Monetary Fund warned of a sharp slowdown in the global economy because the U.S.-Israeli war on Iran has disrupted fossil fuel and fertilizer supply chains, triggering fresh inflation. Here in the U.S., first it was extreme heat, now extreme storms in the Midwest, including an astonishing rain bomb in northern Ohio on Sunday night.
7: A rain bomb?
9: Yes, it dumped 17 inches of rain in less than 24 hours.
7: That is a rain bomb.
9: Obliterating the previous single-day rainfall record by more than 8 inches.
7: Wow.
9: Triggering flash floods. NOAA studies confirm that man-made climate change, driven by the burning of fossil fuels, is increasing the intensity of rainfall events in the U.S. The heaviest downpours have become as much as 60% heavier than they were back in the 1950s.
7: 17 inches in 24 hours?
9: Yes.
7: Unbelievable.
9: Meanwhile, E&E News reports that Trump denied $227 million in disaster aid for four Democratic-led northeastern states, renewing warnings that he is politicizing disaster relief to punish states that did not vote for him, even if it harms his own voters. But he did approve disaster aid for six Republican-led states.
7: What a jerk.
9: Floodwaters are also ravaging southern China this week due to Super Typhoon Bavi, the second major typhoon to hit China in a week, fueled by record warm ocean waters. Globally, the world's oceans set a new high temperature record for the month of June, according to Europe's climate service, Copernicus. Copernicus also found that June 2026 was the second hottest June in recorded history since record keeping began in the mid-1800s. Forecasters warn that the coming El Nino, combined with record levels of climate warming greenhouse gas pollution, will further increase ocean temperatures, supercharge extreme weather events, and bring even more temperature records in coming months.
7: You are just nothing but good news.
9: Well, even better.
7: Yeah.
9: In politics, as American families are struggling to afford higher energy bills, the Trump administration on July 4th officially ended all federal subsidies and incentives for new solar and wind projects.
7: Unbelievable.
9: As mandated in Republicans' massive tax cut law last year. Trump Energy Secretary Chris Wright had to, of course, lie to the public, omitting that solar and wind energy are now the cheapest forms of energy, while pretending that battery storage doesn't exist.
10: The wind doesn't always blow, and the sun doesn't always shine.
9: Of course, the fossil fuel industry has enjoyed more than 100 years of taxpayer subsidies, now amounting to at least $35 billion every year.
7: $35 billion every year for the fossil fuel industry, but subsidies for brand new industries like wind and solar, we just can't afford that.
9: But there is some good news.
7: Good.
9: A few weeks ago, we told you about school districts using their new all-electric school buses as giant yellow batteries to sell electricity back to the grid while school is out for the summer. Reuters reports that from California to North Carolina, electric school buses have already proved their worth during this latest extreme heat wave, sending power back to the grid. Hundreds more electric school buses are scheduled to come online in coming months.
7: Good. Plug it in for much more on all of these stories and the ones we couldn't get to today. 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I'm Brad Friedman.
9: And I'm Desi Doyen.
7: And this has been your Green News Report.

0: This is a science podcast for July 9th, 2026. I'm Sarah Crespi. First this week, researchers are protecting one owl species by hunting another. And contributing correspondent Lauren Cornwall goes along for the ride. Next, we mark the 10th anniversary of the journal Science Immunology with its editor, Seth Thomas Scanlon. He takes us through the reviews published in the special issue on immune memory and what's next for the field. The northern spotted owl is kind of a symbol of environmentalism in the 1990s. Its endangered status put this owl's well-being in conflict with the logging industry in the western United States. And the owl won in court, putting a stop to the destruction of a lot of its wooded habitat. But another danger lurked for this small fowl. An invasive owl from the East Coast had entered its territory in recent decades and was outcompeting the native bird. The invasive owl, the barred owl's persistent growth has put conservationists in an odd spot. In order to protect the spotted owl, they are shooting the barred owl. Contributing correspondent Warren Cornwall went along on one of these owl hunts. Hi, Warren. Welcome back to the podcast.
1: Hi, Sarah. It's good to be here.
0: We have some good tape here from your trip.
2: I'll go ahead and start this. And since we detected them earlier, I'm not going to start with spotted owl calls. I don't want to risk attracting any spotted owls that may be present.
1: I spent several nights out in the woods with Danny Hofstadter, who is a scientist from the University of Wisconsin at Madison. And he is leading this initiative that's a combination of research and I would say like wildlife management.
3: This is a really good example of an adult. You can see these very worn.
1: I'm with Danny. The way he spends many of his nights is he climbs into a big pickup and drives around on these remote dirt roads in the mountains of Northern California. They're, you know, very steep, heavily wooded, and full of owls, mostly barred owls, but some spotted owls. He and the people that he's working with have created this incredibly complicated map of possible owl locations, and they're systematically visiting every single one that they can get to, trying to lure in barred owls to see if they're there.
0: So that's why we keep hearing the calls, like the noise of them.
1: Yeah. So the way you do it is dark is the best because it's when the owls are the most active. And so you go around to different locations and you play this recording over the speaker. And depending on the circumstances, you'll start with a recording of a spotted owl, and then you'll progress to the call of a barred owl. And if things get really exciting, they have all kinds of other recordings of like rodents in distress.
0: Also food noises.
1: Yeah, exactly. The goal is to lure in these barred owls to within range, spotlight them with a flashlight so that you're sure it's a barred owl. And then if it is, you shoot it.
0: Yeah, so we don't have any tape of shooting, but we do have kind of the aftermath here where your host was basically picking out identifying marks on this barred owl. Here, I'm going to play that.
2: Before I bag her up, I just want to show again how this is how I aged her as an adult. So there's different, we're looking at the terminal bands across the flight feather, that last light color band.
0: Yeah, and again, we hear lots of who cooks for you, the barred owl call in the background. I think owls are very charismatic, so it's actually kind of hard to kind of get over the idea that you would have to kill one, but this is not that rare in the world of conservation. Getting to the kind of the science angle here, how did they decide that this was the way to go? Basically, finding all the owls and killing them. You know, why is that kind of the only option for protecting the native species from the invasive species?
1: Well, it's the only thing that's shown any results. These barred owls are incredibly well adapted to the environment. You know, it sounds crude going out and just blasting away with a shotgun. But, you know, what other option would there be, right?
0: They look similar. They're pretty similarly sized. They have overlap in their diet and where they live. And their territoriality, which is why they respond to these calls, is kind of the problem here.
1: But the spotted owl, until the barred owl showed up, was in some ways sort of the king of the forest from a bird perspective. I mean, it was a very effective predator. It sort of ruled the roost until The barred owl showed up.
0: They're really common on the East Coast.
1: Yeah. They're endemic to the East Coast. And even using the term invasive is controversial to describe them on the West Coast, because it's not like somebody packaged up a box full of barred owls, drove them to California and set them loose, right? They got here under their own steam. It's not clear exactly how it happened, but one of the leading theories is that prairie land in Canada that had previously been a barrier to the owl began to fill in with trees once European settlers showed up and started planting trees and keeping First Nations from doing the burning that they traditionally did to keep the prairie open. It's possible also that warming climate made boreal forest that had previously been off limits sort of open to barred owls.
0: We can blame humans either way. Either they built an owl highway incidentally,
1: right,
0: or they warmed the planet so the owls kind of collided.
1: But they got to the West Coast under their own steam, as far as their own feathers, as far as we know.
0: Do we know how many of these endangered animals there are?
1: The short answer is no. The spotted owls have been incredibly well studied, but it's also a lot of work to count spotted owls, right? I mean, the traditional way that you do it is you go out into the woods and you hoot like an owl until it responds. There's no hard and fast number. Wildlife agencies have made estimates, but let's say in the ballpark of 8,000.
0: It's kind of living all the way from California up to Canada. Some of these conservation efforts are counting the mating pairs up and saying, we got this many. This is all we have. And other ones are like, okay, it's like 1,000. You know, it's kind of varied depending on where you are. What do we have in the other corner here? How many barred owls do we think are in this territory?
1: More than 100,000.
0: Wow. That's a big ratio.
4: So is this approach, you know, shooting the owls, is that used now and across all of this land?
1: They're just beginning to use it at the management scale. It's really been experimental up to this point in these sort of small localized areas because people didn't know if it would work or not. And, you know, there's still open questions about, well, there's a lot of open questions, which is,
0: does it work, Warren?
1: That's partly why Danny Hofstetter and his crew are roaming the Northern California woods shooting owls. There have been repeated experiments on the small scale that show that if people go in and start shooting every barred owl they can find, the spotted owl population will stabilize.
0: Okay, so stop dropping.
1: And when they compare it to similar neighboring areas where they don't do the shooting, the population of spotted owls continues to plummet. So pretty strong evidence that it's effective in that way. What they haven't seen yet on a significant scale is the spotted owl population starting to rebound.
0: But are we in a good time window for that? I mean, how long would that take?
1: And that's part of the question is these experiments have generally lasted about 5 years. There's one that's lasted a little bit longer than that. The thinking is these are not owls that reproduce quickly. It can take a while for a comeback, particularly if you don't have that many spotted owls left. So when you're starting with a small number, they're not going to be reproducing that quickly. And you also don't have many spotted owls in the surrounding area to sort of fill in the gaps.
0: Even if you do get that bounce back, you're going to want to look for all of these downstream effects of kind of rebalancing what's going on with the owls, right? You could see other creatures be affected by a change in who these predators are.
1: Yeah, and that's a big open question is what are the broader ecological effects? The biggest question mark around that is spotted owls are picky eaters. There's a handful of different rodents that are really their food of choice. Whereas barred owls, as one person told me, will basically eat anything that moves. You know, when they have done DNA analysis of stomach contents in the barred owls that they're shooting, they've found, boy, north of 150 different species. And this runs the gamuts from salamanders to salmon to house cats, rodents, snakes, everything. The question then is, well, what's the ecological effect of having this top-level predator that has such a wide-ranging appetite? They just don't know.
4: What would be the goal or the target if this scaled up? How many owls do they need to kill?
1: The U.S. Fish and Wildlife Service, which is the federal agency in charge of recovering the northern spotted owl, issued a plan in 2024 for managing barred owls. And what that plan called for was creating these sort of refuge zones where they would be shooting barred owls in order to create safe spaces for spotted owls. And these zones were sort of throughout the range of the northern spotted owl in the United States. So this is all the way from the Canadian border down to really the suburbs of San Francisco. That plan, if implemented at its sort of most ambitious scale over 30 years, they estimated would require shooting 450,000 barred owls.
0: Wow.
1: That's a lot of barred owls.
0: That's a lot of owls. That's a lot of shooting. That's a lot of human time and energy.
1: That's the grand, most ambitious plan possible, as envisioned by the Fish and Wildlife Service. But on the ground right now, in most places, nothing is happening. Right now, you have a few state and federal agencies that are sort of tentatively dipping their toes in the water. So the Bureau of Land Management just last year started shooting barred owls in a few pockets of old growth forest in southern Oregon. And then you have really the most ambitious work is being done by Danny Hofstadter and this crew of researchers that he's working with in concert with two tribes that are in Northern California and a couple of private timber companies that own old growth forest in Northern California. They're really the big deal. The way I sort of am framing it is this is really the last stand of the Northern Spotted Owl. When people look at Washington and significant parts of Oregon, the feeling is, from a number of people that I spoke with, is the odds of actually being able to get northern spotted owls back are low.
0: It's not necessarily recoverable there.
1: Yeah. I mean, you know, there's one scientist who, there's a study, it hasn't quite come out yet, but I got a copy of it, that talks about how in a number of these areas, they're functionally extinct. You still have spotted owls there, but the numbers are so low.
0: Their population isn't, yeah.
1: Yeah, it's hard to envision them coming back. Whereas in Northern California, because it's the last range of the northern spotted owl that has been colonized by the barred owl, there's still enough spotted owls that people think there's still a chance. And so this is really the last stand.
0: Can you stop shooting?
1: Nobody could tell me a scenario where they could stop.
0: Oh, wow.
1: So this is probably forever.
0: That's some job security for
1: you. No, that's right. It's not that many people. It is a tough job. I'm telling you, it's no joke. The people that I talk to who are engaged in this are very committed to what they are doing, but they are not having fun. I think it takes a real toll. When I talked to Danny Hofstadter, I mean, he and other people who were involved in this didn't get into this because they wanted to shoot birds. They got into this field because they wanted to help birds. He, I think, has just decided that it is worth the price. And not everybody agrees. I would not say that there is a consensus that this is a great idea. I think that there's pretty broad agreement that if any intervention is going to be done that stands a chance of rescuing the spotted owl, this is it. That doesn't mean everybody thinks that you should do it.
0: Because between cost and kind of the ethics of it, I could see people being on either side. What happens with the owls that have been killed?
1: Right now, at least with the work that's going on in Northern California, they are stuffed into Ziploc bags, put in a freezer, and then eventually they're dissected at a lab in Northern California, and then various parts of the owl are shipped to Wisconsin, where they're stored for study. They're making use of the birds. You know, I guess I can imagine that at some point you just have such a sheer volume of owls that you don't do much of anything with all of them, but that's what's being done at this point.
0: You said before it was kind of this like between management and research. Just as a scientist, it's got to be a strange place to end up.
1: I think it is, but I think in a way, Danny really feels like he's found his place. He decided not to get a PhD because he really wanted to have one foot in the research, but one foot out on the ground. That's his happy place. So I think he really feels like he is on the front lines. And boy, I talked to a number of people who basically said, we wouldn't be covering such an ambitious area. We would not be pursuing this at the scale that we are if it weren't for Danny. Danny is really sort of single-minded. I mean, I likened him to Captain Ahab in his relentless pursuit of his white whale, which in this case happens to be a small fluffy bird.
0: This is such a stark contrast to Gretchen's story from, I guess it was a couple of weeks ago, on the recovery of the wolves in Europe and how basically no one was allowed to shoot a wolf for several decades unless like a permit was issued for that specific wolf. And they've had such a comeback now that they're kind of everywhere and people want to shoot them because they're being intimidated.
1: Ecological puzzles are different, involving different management strategies. But as you noted earlier, I mean, the conservation world has a bloody streak to it, whether it's controlling invasive rodents on islands or shooting barred owls that are moving into territory of the northern spotted owl.
4: I can see that not everyone is going to agree this is the way to go, you know, shooting barred owls to protect spotted owls. What are some of the arguments people are making against this?
1: The opponents, have a number of arguments. The two leading arguments are, this is unethical to do. You are sort of playing God between two different species of birds. And the other argument is just the logistics and the cost of this.
0: It's always going to go up, and the more you shoot, the harder they are to find.
1: A number of the people that are leading that argument are sort of animal welfare activists, understandably. I spoke with Eric Forsman, who was really a pioneer in northern spotted owl research. I mean, his work for the Forest Service over the decades really laid the groundwork for protections for that bird. He lives near a forest that used to have spotted owls in it in Oregon, and now it just has barred owls in it. He's not sort of actively speaking out against it, but if you ask him, he'll tell you that he thinks that there's just so many barred owls, particularly where he is, that he wishes the folks working in California luck, but he's watched this kind of wave of barred owls just fill up the forests.
0: We're not going to end on that.
1: Yeah, I mean, stay tuned, right? It's yet to be determined what happens. And, you know, I mean, part of what will be interesting is, do state federal agencies pick up this baton? Right now is being carried by scientists. This group of University of Wisconsin folks are operating on like 5-year grants. They're just sort of cobbling together this patchwork of money in order to pay for the work that they're doing. You know, we're talking decades. I mean, this, as we discussed, this is going to have to kind of go on forever. Research like that does not go on forever. And so, you know, one of the big questions beyond just the scientific questions of, can you do this at scale? How much does it cost to do spotted owls ever start to bounce back? One of the other questions is, are government agencies going to step in at a scale that people think is necessary or not?
0: If you have staff on all these different places that are working for conservation purposes, are they going to have to pick up a gun?
1: Stay tuned.
0: All right. Thanks, Warren. It's fascinating as always.
1: Good to talk to you, Sarah.
0: Warren Cornwall is a contributing correspondent for Science. You can find a link to the story we discussed at science.org/podcast.

0: This week, we're celebrating the 10th anniversary of the journal Science Immunology. Seth Thomas Scanlon, the journal's editor, is here to talk about the first 10 years and what's next for the publication. Hi, Seth.
1: Hi, how's it going?
0: Good. It's snuck up on me, this anniversary.
1: It hasn't for me. I started now about almost 3 years ago, and it's sort of been in the sights ever since then.
0: Yeah, the podcast is coming up on its 20th anniversary.
1: Oh, wow. So maybe I should interview you in a few years.
0: Yeah, at the end of the year. That sounds good. So looking back over 10 years, what stands out to you as some trends that you've seen, you know, over the life of the journal?
1: A lot of the things that we initially identified as really important. So this was the very first issue, Angela Colmone, my sort of predecessor, they sort of identified areas that were really important. One was that tissue-specific immunity was going to be a really important organizing principle. So for example, a few years ago, we showed how T helper cells that are residing in the lung are supporting sort of the optimal development of resident memory B and CD8 T cells in the context of flu infection. So that's one area. Or how a few years later, we had a paper that looked at macrophages. Immunologists love sort of subsetting these cells into
0: finer and finer categories.
1: Finer and finer categories, yes. And so they found that there were three distinct subsets that are conserved in the tissue that are really important. So that was one area that I think is really important and continues to be really important. Another is that I guess that human immunology was going to be sort of at the cusp, because now you have, I think, one increase in sort of technologies that are allowing us to explore these cells at higher and higher resolution. And I think the world is getting ever more connected. So if you actually look at these studies, they're often by multiple universities in multiple countries. And one, I would say, third thing that they identified back then, which has really borne a lot of fruit, was that the treatment of various disorders, cancer, autoimmunity, it was going to be sort of transformed by advances in immunotherapy and related technologies.
0: We're definitely seeing that happen.
1: Clearly happening. There's really great data out, for example, on the treatment of pancreatic cancer, not published in Science and Immunology, unfortunately. But and the other big thing was, of course, RNA technology, which
0: oh, absolutely.
1: None of us could have anticipated it was going to be so important.
0: I'm going to ask you at the end what to look forward to 10 years from now. But for now, we're going to talk about the special issue that kind of came out with the anniversary. The 10-year anniversary special issue focuses on memory in the immune system, which took me a minute to like, oh, yeah, well, we're looking back. We have memories. So very cool, almost pun-like selection. Can you talk about what went into the special issue? You got three reviews here. What are kind of the different takes they have on immune memory?
1: The first one is from two researchers at McGill University, Maziar Divangahi and Eva Kaufman. And that's looking at the sort of evolution about the innate immune memory. So to give you a backup for your listeners, the immune system can largely be divided into this more ancient, quick reacting, innate arm, which in theory reacts the same way every time, and the adaptive, which is what changes. So when most people talk about immune memory, they're thinking the adaptive, because you see a pathogen once, and then the immune system is able to adapt to that and respond more quickly.
0: That's our vaccine strategy in one.
1: Right. But there's this whole body of evidence looking at this concept of what's called either innate immune memory or trained immunity. And the idea is that the innate immune system, too, can be kind of modulated by experiences that the host has. With certain more primitive organisms, this actually can be sort of a permanent change that will then last for a few generations and then will either be maintained or because it's actually metabolically costly to be kind of primed and ready all the time, will eventually be lost. So this first review is really nice. It's looking at trained immunity, but kind of in the context of evolution and looking at sort of the evolution of early organisms and where sort of this concept of trained immunity came from.
0: And we have it in people too.
1: Right.
0: We have this inherited immunity.
1: And the point of the review is also that it's not just cells of the innate immune system like macrophages and neutrophils, but also things like hematopoietic stem progenitor cells, HSPCs, which become all the various flavors of immune cell. These can be changed as well. and structural cells, so like endothelial cells, fibroblasts, and epithelial cells, which I would say immunologists are claiming now to be part of the immune system. We're taking more and more territory.
0: No. No more cells.
1: So a lot of this comes down to epigenetic changes. And if I were to say there's one theme for the whole special issue, is that these sort of epigenetic changes are really important for both innate and adaptive immune memory. And very nicely, this review looks kind of then at the role of this sort of innate immune memory in human lifespan. So early life, what are the things that are happening? For example, antibodies that come from the mother that then modulate permanently, epigenetically change macrophages.
0: And then that can go away as you get older, or you can have more changes accumulate.
1: Or it can have permanent effects if you've been breastfed or not been breastfed, or the microbiome that you interact with in early life. Often there are these defined windows of time. And if you don't have that interaction, you don't see certain microbial metabolites. It's important to state that this kind of epigenetic memory can be both positive. It can, for example, enhance vaccine responses, or it can be negative. For example, when they talk about late life, this whole thing of immunosenescence, inflammaging, a lot of it comes down to your innate immune cells, they're responding too much.
0: That's super interesting.
1: So that's the first, this kind of setting the scene. The second review is from Stephen Turner, Danielle Thiele, and Nicola Gruda, all three are Monash. And that's looking at sort of the evolving understanding of T-cell memory. So T-cells are these key players in the adaptive immune system. It's a really nice kind of look at sort of the history and how the changes and advances in technology have really opened up our understanding of, in this case, this phenomenon of T-cell memory. The key argument is that T-cell memory, I mean, we have all these defined subsets again, very popular with immunologists, so central memory and effector memory and tissue resident memory. But I guess the understanding that's developing and what this review is highlighting is that T-cell memory is a dynamic continuum of states, and it's actively maintained epigenetically, and that it's understood as flexible, a regulated fate rather than a static endpoint. They talk about future directions in this field. For example, a lot of this work has been done so far with the specific pathogen-free mice. So they have a limited number of pathogens. There are, for example, attempts to make mouse models that are more reflective of the human immune system. They have wildling mice, which we published when I was at Science, or pet store mice,
0: yes,
1: dirty mice. And so that's one way that some of these important seminal experiments could be repeated now with these mice with more complex immune systems. The other thing that is a question near and dear to my heart is how repeated antigen exposures and how exposures to multiple pathogens at once get integrated. Because in immunology, a lot of studies, it tends to be primary and secondary, and that's it. Whereas, for example, with flu, you're seeing it every year, and that's really important.
0: So that's the second review. So for the third one, we're going to switch over to B cells.
1: Yes. So this is now the other sort of major component of the adaptive immune system, B cells. So this comes from Mauro Gaia, ex-Marseille, and Kim Good-Jacobson at Monash. And it's looking at how memory B cells, how they develop, how they regulate. And there's a focus here on these tissue resident memory B cells. And so they look at things like what is known now about regulators that push B cells to becoming memory B cells. A lot of the research, at least, is on the lung, sort of lung resident memory B cells. And these cells are really important because they produce the antibodies that are important for long-lasting protective humoral immunity, either from infection or from vaccination. So they're really critical cells. So some of the interesting little things in this review, one of the aspects that it focuses is how the spatial organization of memory B cells is important, and it can shape how they recall. And so, for example, the anatomical site of where you get a booster may be important.
0: What?
1: Because maybe you want to hit lymph nodes that are near the tissue that you're trying to protect. The other aspect that's related, and I think it's important, is intranasal vaccination.
0: It's a big push to do this, right?
1: Yeah. So, for example, there was an approach called Prime and Spike that was developed by Akiko Iwasaki at Yale, where you can take the vaccine and then you follow it by intranasal spike booster. This is the COVID vaccine, and you can get a really strong BRM lung cell and tissue resident responses. It's a really nice review. I think the three of them together, you can't hit everything.
0: It's on theme, right?
1: It's on theme.
0: So that's a very good state of the play right now. We had a look back at the past 10 years. What is your opinion on where things are going to go in the next 10 years? Where do you see as kind of the growth areas people are going to keep expanding on?
1: There are certain areas that I think that science immunology is doing very well in terms of publishing. When I was first sort of interviewing to become an editor, it's almost 7 years ago, some of these were sort of hot topics and there continue to be. So things like inflammatory cell death and innate immune signaling. Now you're getting these small molecule drugs that are targeting these pathways that could be really important in the clinic. I think immune aging in general is a very hot area. I went to a conference a few months ago. A big focus was the matrix, the immunomatrix, the sort of interaction between the immune system and the structural cells, so endothelial cells, fibroblasts, and how these cells are talking to one another. So I think it's an area of big interest. And then I think, finally, the sort of rise of next generation vaccine platforms that can target diseases, along with, for example, rise in immunotherapies with CAR T cells. So some of these things were alluded to 10 years ago. They're kind of ongoing, but they remain of high interest.
0: It is so interesting as someone who's really only dipped into the field every few years, you know, to hear all of these new kind of directions. Like epigenetics and immunology was not on my radar in the 90s at all, you know. It is so interesting to hear how integral it is at this point. Is there anything we didn't talk about from the special issue that you wanted to touch on?
1: I guess a big part of the editorial was also just me thanking people. So I'm not going to thank them all again. I am just a very small part, and the history of the journal precedes me and will hopefully go on long after I'm dust in the wind. So I think it's really important to acknowledge the army of people that are needed to run any journal successfully. I think the people in production, art design, press pack, there are so many people that are involved in making the journal successful and making the impact of the papers as high as it can be. So I just want to emphasize how grateful I am to everyone and thank them.
0: All right. Thank you, Seth. Seth Thomas Scanlon is the editor for Science Immunology. 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This show was edited by me, Sarah Crespi, Megan Cantwell, and Kevin McLean. We had production help from Podigy. Our music is by Jeffrey Cook and Wen Koi Wen. On behalf of Science and its publisher, AAAS, thanks for joining us.

Hey, this is Brad Friedman, your friendly investigative blogger, journalist, troublemaker, muckraker, and all-around swell fellow, says me, from bradblog.com. 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We'll have investigative interviews with newsmakers, we'll call out liars, frauds, and phonies, and even give kudos to the good guys, if we can find any. News and snark you won't hear anywhere else. Plus politics, elections, election reform, MSM failure, global warming denialism.

Government by and for the people. The FBI is reportedly throwing more agents and more overtime at its investigation of Fulton County, Georgia's 2020 election. After another FBI raid in Ohio, a funder of the voter registration nonprofit reports its records have also been subpoenaed. In documents obtained by MS Now, FBI leadership authorized a surge of 260 FBI intelligence agents from around the country to examine election records from heavily Black and Democratic Fulton County, Georgia. The documents authorized overtime expenses, including for weekends and holidays. The records were seized in a January 28th raid on the county's election records storage facility. Three previous county and state machine and hand recounts found only routine errors but no widespread issues. The average salary for an FBI special agent is over $115,000. June 11th, a reported 100 agents raided the offices of the Ohio Organizing Collaborative, then fanned out in Cleveland neighborhoods interviewing people associated with the organization. America Vote, a Get Out the Vote group and funder of the OOC, told VoteBeat June 17th that its records had also been subpoenaed. The DOJ has still not issued a statement on the raid, nor has a warrant been made public. Pro-democracy

0: groups nationwide have condemned the raids as intimidation. We've linked to local reporting at AmericanDemocracyMinute.org.
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0: Good afternoon. I'd like to welcome to this edition of At the Table.
1: Okay. Stop. Yes, I'm so glad that, hi, this is Kelly, and this is At the Table.

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2: Oh.

I'm not going to be able to participate. Yay, boo, hiss. What can I say? I've had a week like I've always had. And so today it actually took me a while to get started on this show, so I have going off in the background some background coffee house noises of just ambient sounds. No music, but there's like blithering and blah, blah, blah, blah, blah, rutabaga, rutabaga, rutabaga, rutabaga, blah, blah, blah, blah, cowboy, towboat, towboat, and all that sort of stuff to make me feel like I'm not in my studio. Because not only am I a world-class procrastinator, I'm a champion. I hold several gold medals in that I find it terribly difficult from time to time to get started. And for no other reason than I just sort of sit there and go, I've got to do this. I've got to get started. It's got to go, got to go, got to go, got to go. And it just takes me a while to get started. So what can I say? I'm doing it. I'm doing it. Yeah, baby. And so the week's been interesting for me. I think I said in my last show, got the official word that I am now, thanks to one of the medications I am on, a type 2 diabetic. Yay! God, I love side effects like that. At least I went off of one and my blood pressure came down. Now I had just like diet control and exercise. Have to go in. I absolutely have to use my gym membership now. I've used it once since I've had it. I need to use it more often if I intend to get myself going. Going to turn my audio up here because I see by my meters that it was a bit low. So I saw a nutritionist this past Thursday and got some good insights as to how to handle my diet because, quite frankly, with all the concerns about the insulin resistance and the cholesterol, which I actually found out could be part of the insulin resistance thing and not actually high cholesterol, because I don't eat all that crap, the stuff that gives you high cholesterol, but there could also be a genetic component. Who cares? I'm not doing the DNA test to find out. Sometimes you just don't want to know these things. You just take it, you know, on belief, faith, that if you had a family member, like a parent, with high cholesterol or high blood pressure, the likelihood is that it's going to be the same with you, you know. So it was like rather interesting speaking with her. Put me on medication. I'm now taking a low dose of medication for type 2 diabetes called metformin. And so far I've been lucky with no side effects. Yay! Watch, they're all going to come up later today when I'm at work. Or Sunday when I'm at work. Yuck, yuck, yuck, yuck, yuck. Wednesday, I went to the Small Business Expo here in New York City, and for some reason it wasn't as exciting or as interesting as it was to me for the previous year. I guess it's because it just seems smaller. I did not see the Manhattan Chamber of Commerce, a couple of other businesses that I had seen the previous year, but it just seemed that it wasn't really as small business oriented. A lot of it had to do with, you know, insurance, HRA, and point of sale, and all the standard things that you need for your business. But it just didn't feel the same. However, I did get a few leads for my podcasting and some of my other voice work, so it all worked out well. Grab my business cards, dudes. And spent some time talking with a couple of people there, and we were comparing card stock on our business cards and trying to figure out, oh, yours from Moo.com, not our Vistaprint. Oh, mine are from Moo. Great, basic, good, sturdy card stock. And that's what you want with a business card, good, sturdy card stock, so it can be, like, abused and not fall apart in somebody's pocket. So even if you're going to print your own, get a good quality card stock.
you'll be glad you did. Even if you print them yourself on a laser printer, you'll be glad you did, because it'll come off looking sturdier. The stock, the more professional it is. And did a workshop the following day on getting PR, and that was really interesting. That was one of the better. We want to sell you something. Types of workshops, because this one actually wasn't so much that they wanted to sell you something. They were looking for, you couldn't buy your way into the program that they were pitching at the beginning of it. You had to apply for it, and it had to do with building your business and coaching and mentoring. And so this particular workshop was the first one I've taken that I actually got value out of, which makes me really happy. And so that's what's important, is that stuff that, you know, that you can add information that is actually useful to you rather than just giving you a little drip and then making you pay to get the real deal, the real stuff. That was really nice. So, and this was like in between my visit with the nutritionist and something I had to do for my weekend job. And so after I saw the nutritionist, I went to Times Square and tourist watched. And that's always fun to tourist watch. Got some nice sun. Got my vitamin D fix for the week. And, so just when you're watching tourists, you know, I'm looking around and I'm looking across the street, and it's like 45th Street. And I'm looking at the corner of 45th and Broadway. I'm going, where did Bubba Gump go? Bubba Gump's a restaurant in Times Square. I'm thinking, wow, where did it go to? Turned out that I was looking, that the restaurant is still there. It was just on 44th and Broadway. Blah, blah, blah, blah, blah. So that's, you know, what I, just the way it worked out. Good. And, such a beautiful day yesterday. Hated to spend the next hour and a half indoors at the workshop, but it was well worth it again. And as I sat tourist watching, I had a bit of lunch. Because that's always important to eat, especially on warm days, and hydrate. And I played with my GoPro and just all that other good stuff. So, you know, what we normally do. And if you wish to support the show, you can go to www.patreon.com and become a patron. I had some tears, but I have to upgrade it because they took it away. But you'll get a nice thank you from me. Let me see what we got here. I'm going to go to my Patreon. And see what we got here. Yeah, they made some changes. They decided to make us pay for the stuff they were previously just giving to us. Oh, I still have my tier. So you can go to patreon.com/ATT show, and you can help support the show by donating, you know, one-time donation or recurring donation of from $1 to $40, because I've got some really cool things to give to you if you donate. You can join as an apprentice for $1. Journeyman for $10 or more per month. And that, see, for the apprentice, I'll give you a shout out on the air. Journeyman, shout out and a handwritten thank you note delivered to you by UPS. Or, excuse me, the United States Postal Service, not. And if you join as a tastemaker, which is $40 or more per month,
You'll not only get the shout-out, the handwritten note, thank you, you'll also get a hand-bound 48-page journal made right here in the U.S. of A., mailed directly to your door. Such a good deal! And, you know, what more can you do? What more can I ask of you? You know, just something to help me defray my costs and get some upgrade of the, because, like, I'm also looking to start doing some live streaming, and the current software I've got, I really like it, except it starts, when it's not screaming and rumbling, it's a really good piece of software. And I've talked about it before, but after reading through, and I've observed this, that after reading through the subreddit for the software, that it's not people's rigs or anything, it's the software itself. I work on a nice MacBook Pro Retina 2015 laptop with an i7 processor that's 3.7 gigahertz. So it's a pretty fast processor. And it the software complains if I go into studio mode, which, and this has, like, you've got your preview window and then what you're actually streaming, which always shows a lag even when you're not, which is like, what? No. I've had a drop frame rate, and it's just, you know, I'll spend the money to get something I know is going to work and won't have any headaches. And I know it's not, you know, but wine bitch moan, wine bitch moan, wine bitch moan. So, you can also follow me on the Twitters, ATT Show. That's the name of my

0: And as soon as I get my Twitch stream up and running on a more consistent level, like I said, get the live stream bugs worked out, come and watch me do this on my live stream. But be aware, naughty words, banned words are not allowed. Yeah, there we go. So, with this being Pride Month, I thought I'd read you a bit about one of the veterans of Stonewall. And to start it off, I'm going to play you a clip of Stormé Delivière, who was a drag king, a male impersonator, described as a butch lesbian, who had a small scuffle with the police at Stonewall, and it is believed that scuffle with the police, along with some other incidences that happened, is what ignited the Stonewall Rebellion. So, with much ado, I'll let you talk about it. And this is taken from a In the Life episode that was aired on PBS.
1: Punch that started a revolution. Some say it was Stormé Delivière, a legendary drag performer in the Jewel Box Review. But who is Stormé? In 1999, SAGE, an organization for gay and lesbian seniors, honored her with its Lifetime Achievement Award for, in their words, her courage and enthusiasm in crashing the gates of segregation, and for the gender-bending example she showed the world.
2: Gay people are always looking for role models. It's a cliche, but it's true, and she's as good a one as we're going to find. Someone who's learned how to grow up and grow to a great age and not grow old and still be enthusiastic about life and still capable of making new friendships and, understands more about what life is about than most people.
3: Who's Stormé? I'm a human being that survived. I've helped other people survive.
4: Stormé Delivière was born to a wealthy white father and a black mother in New Orleans, Christmas Eve, 1920, caught between two worlds from the day she was born. Her father had her privately educated while her grandfather raised her.
3: Well, he finally told me, because everybody, the white kids were beating me up, the black kids were beating me, everybody was jumping on me. If it wasn't because of my father's money, it was because of being black, being a Negro with a white face. Yeah. So he told me if I didn't stop running, I'd be running the rest of my life. And when I was 15, I stopped running, and I haven't run a day since.
4: After leaving home, Stormé sang with jazz bands across the country, developing the silvery baritone that would serve her well in her next incarnation.
3: So I tried to do the proper thing, you know, wear men's clothes on stage and wear women's clothes on the street. I got picked up twice for being a drag queen. Well, the guy that arrested me once for being a drag queen came in, called me, said, he said, you don't know how to tie. I said, well, if I'm not tying my tie right, why don't you come in every night and show me how I'm supposed to tie? And he did. To this day, I can tie a bow tie with even looking in the mirror, and it'll be perfect. And he was always laughing. He was a nice man. He was only doing his job, you know.
4: In 1955, Stormé became the one girl in the Jewel Box Review, a traveling musical show of gender deception. While her girlfriend watched from the wings, Stormé would now perform as a man.
3: Somebody told me that I couldn't do it and that I would completely ruin my reputation and that people didn't have enough problems being black. I said, I didn't have any problem with it. Everybody else did.
2: She made a very handsome man. It worked for her.
4: In June of 1969 in New York City, Stormé found herself at the epicenter of the Stonewall riots. If there was a friend in need, Stormy would be there.
3: That was no riot. Everybody says it's a riot. It was a disobedience, and then they started fighting back. It was a rebellion. And once they got the hang of it, they rebelled quite well.
2: Well, many different people say that there was a cross-dressing lesbian who sparked the Stonewall riot, but to the best of my knowledge, no one had ever found someone who fit the description quite as well as she does until I interviewed her, and she said the cop hit me and I hit him back.
3: I walked away with an eye bleeding, but he was laying on the ground, out.
2: She says, I was there and I did this, but then when I read an account of the cross-dressing lesbian who started the riot, she said, oh, I know who that was, but I'm not going to say.
3: Well, I got into it by accident. And then Charles Kaiser, when he wrote his book, Gay Metropolis, was trying to figure out how it started when the fight really started. They were just running around, you know, calling names and things and throwing toilet paper down from the windows and what have you. And I just walked up. I used to come in whenever I came in town to go down to see if anybody needed help or if they were in jail. I could get them out, what I could do. I looked like I was 20, but when that happened, I was 48 years old.
4: In the month following those fateful nights, Stormy's girlfriend of 26 years passed away.
0: Yes, Stormy was an amazing woman. She also toured with the Jewel Box Review, which was the first integrated drag show, and she was also the only actual female in the show, and she was the MC, dressed as a man, and at the end of the show, she did a reveal saying that, look, I am female. Going on about the Stonewall uprising, again, she said, quote, it was a rebellion, it was an uprising, it was a civil rights disobedience, it wasn't no damn riot. And according to her Wikipedia page, and she's being very modest about her in her retelling of it, is that at the Stonewall Rebellion, a scuffle broke out when a woman in handcuffs, who may have been Stormy, was roughly escorted from the door of the bar to the waiting police wagon. She was brought through the crowd by police several times as she escaped repeatedly. She fought with at least four of the police, swearing and shouting for about 10 minutes. Described by a witness as a, quote, typical New York butch, unquote, and, quote, a dyke stone butch, quote, she had been hit on the head by an officer with a baton, for as one witness stated, announcing that her handcuffs were too tight. She was bleeding from a head wound as she fought back. Bystanders recalled that the woman, whose identity remains uncertain, Stormy has been identified by some, including herself, as the woman, but accounts vary, sparked the crowd to fight when she looked at bystanders and shouted, why don't you guys do something? After an officer picked her up and heaved her into the back of the wagon, the crowd became a mob and went, quote-unquote, berserk. It was at that moment that the scene became explosive, quote-unquote. Some refer to that woman as, quote, the gay community's Rosa Parks. Nobody knows who threw the first punch, but it's rumored that she did, and she said she did, said Lisa Canestracci, a friend of Delavar's and owner of the Village Lesbian Bar Henrietta Hudson. She told me she did. Whether or not Delavari was the woman who fought her way out of the police wagon, all accounts agree that she was one of several butch lesbians who fought back against the police during the uprising. And one of the primary reason I am devoting this time to Stormy Delavari is that, to a great extent, it appears that the women, the lesbians, have been erased from Stonewall, from Pride, because of the nature of women and settling down and not being as all out there as some people are. And the other reason I'm talking about her is because she was a community activist. she cared for the people in her community. She made sure that they had what they needed, that they were protected. She acted as a bouncer at several and security at several of the lesbian bars. She was licensed to carry, and she carried. And she was a regular at the gay pride parades until she became too ill to attend. She was a member of the Stonewall Veterans Association, and she held the offices of Chief Security Ambassador in 1998 to 2000. She was the vice president. For decades, De La Vere served the community as a volunteer street patrol. Early, she was a guardian angel where there were no guardian angels patrolling. West asked Curtis Lee West why that never happened. Street patrol worker and, quote, guardian of the lesbians in the village. And in her obituary, she was described as tall, androgynous, and armed. She held a state gun permit. Miss De La Vere roamed Lower East 7th and 8th Avenues and points between into her 80s, patrolling the sidewalks and checking in at lesbian bars. She was on the lookout for what she called ugliness in any form of intolerance, bullying, or abuse of her, quote-unquote, baby girls. She literally walked the streets of downtown Manhattan like a gay superhero. She was not to be messed with by any stretch of the imagination. And then, again, that was from her obituary in the New York Times. In addition to her work for the LGBT community, she also organized and performed at benefits for battered women and children. When asked about why she chose to do this work, she replied, quote, "Somebody has to care. People say, why do you still do that? I said it's very simple. If people didn't care about me when I was growing up, my mother being black, raised in the South, I said I wouldn't be here." She worked as a bouncer until she was 85 years old. In 1991, there was a documentary made about her. It's supposedly on YouTube, but I was not able to find it. But you can find that in the Life segment that I played, I think, a little too much. She was an amazing woman. I never had the opportunity to meet her, and in fact, until recently, I didn't even know of her. And I've been hanging out in some feminist Reddits and listening and reading about how the lesbians in these org groups are concerned about their spaces being erased for various and sundry reasons. If I say what they're saying, I would be called nasty names, so I'm not even going to go there. But they are concerned about their losing their space, their ability to be women with women in safe in their own spaces, to be safe, to not have to deal with not so much male gender but male sex. And hearing their perspective, it's rather interesting because as of late I have not... The trans women that I know have gone through the full transformation, and they are living their lives as they believe a woman is. And when I think of a transgendered woman, I think of one of the pioneers when it was very, very difficult for people to go and get a gender reassignment surgery. Especially in the 50s and 60s, if you want to know more, just look up a transgender. At one time they were known as transsexual, by the name of Christine Jorgensen. And Christine started life out as a male, served in the military, and then through gender dysphoria and years of going through therapy, finally had to go to Europe, to Scandinavia, to get her gender reassignment surgery. And it's just who she did the talk show circuit and that, but it's who she was. And she never referenced being trans. She was a, you know, it was never part of her vocabulary to say, to always be saying, I'm transsexual, I am transgender. She was, she had done the reassignment surgery, and there she was a woman. Can't say female because that is sex. That is biologic. But she said she was, but she was a female. A woman. And I don't know what to say about that, any about that, anything else, because some people, because I know some of you listening to this are going to be highly offended by it, and all I have to say is, I'm sorry. I accept trans women, trans men, but I do have issues with the loudmouth of activists who scream transphobia because a woman doesn't want to sleep with them. And you're listening to the 523 Happy Hour here on netrootsradio.com.

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1: And welcome, welcome back. We're going into another segment, which is a little bit lighter. I'm so old, I remember when Ronald Reagan's USDA tried to make ketchup a vegetable first in context of school lunches. And that didn't last very long. It was very, very quickly backtracked. Because when asked what would make ketchup a condiment, a vegetable, a full-blown vegetable, what other things, the response was, oh, be it a hamburger or French fries. Yeah, put a, you know, it's your vegetable. It's, instead of putting a tomato on your hamburger, that tomato becomes that fruit, that tomato. And tomatoes are fruit, by the way. That tomato ketchup, that becomes the fruit. That becomes the vegetable. Well, the FDA has something similar in a newer proposal, which they want to expand the definition of variety in meat and the like, and what would constitute the variety. Looks like convenience stores be able to accept food stamps. And among the things that they think would like really be a great idea is, now they describe, now there's been a lot of mockery about making beef jerky a staple item, but in the example they listed as their example, these are exemplars that they put down, and the reason they look proposed beef jerky being included as a staple is because it is shelf stable beef. Kind of like canned chicken is shelf stable chicken. And canned tuna is shelf stable tuna. Or canned mackerel or sardines. If it's in a can, it's shelf stable, which means it will live almost forever. And that is why that they proposed beef jerky. And I'm going to read it directly from the proposed rules. And this is to reach the required 7 varieties in the meat, poultry, or fish staple food category under this change. For example, a store could stock the following: canned ham, shelf-stable pork, refrigerated bacon, perishable pork, beef jerky, shelf-stable beef, refrigerated deli slice, roast beef, perishable beef, frozen chicken breasts, perishable chicken. See where this is going? Canned chicken, shelf-stable chicken. Canned tuna fish, shelf-stable tuna fish. But you notice they don't say anything about, you know, fresh fish or frozen fish. This is just illustrative and not meant to be exhaustive. The proposed change to the definition of variety would provide considerable additional flexibility in the meat, poultry, or fish staple food categories. As this change would effectively double the number of available varieties in this category, where staple food is available in both perishable and non-perishable forms. And they also, under cheeses, say that cheese whiz or salsa, actually, where is it here? Nacho cheese dip, which is cow milk-based, cheese-based sauce, would be considered a dairy staple. Let's see. The 5 examples of acceptable varieties of fruits in, lemon juice would be considered a staple. olives, like, would also be considered a vegetable or fruit staple. Well, olives are a fruit, so who knows about that. But in 1981, Ronald Reagan's FDA tried to tout, again, where is it? It's in front of me, and I don't see where it is. Oh, my God. It's hiding from me. Oh, Ronnie Reagan. Ah, there we are. And yeah, this is from 1981. Yeah, this was a budget director, David Stockman, not the... He had ordered the withdrawal of proposed federal rules that would have listed ketchup and pickle relish as a vegetable in school lunches. Stockman's rough-edged remarks... Oh, this was written September 26, 1981, by the way. Stockman's rough-edged... The only reason that they dropped it is because the public said, that's baloney. Ah, once again, that buzzword flexibility turns up in the 1981 as well. The president and I both feel that the intent was sound and in step with the administration's goal to reduce regulation and return flexibility to the local units of government, Block said. James Johnson, an aide to Block, later defended the regulations. There was a great misunderstanding in the land as to how these regulations are viewed. I think it would be a mistake to say that ketchup, per se, was classified as a vegetable. Ketchup in combination with other things was classified as a vegetable. What other things, he was asked. French fries and hamburgers, he replied. Can green eggs and ham be far behind? You see, these guidelines in 1981... were supposed to help schools that provide free or reduced-priced lunches to lower-income students as they try to deal with a $1 billion cut in federal support for the fiscal year. The administration had been ridiculed since it released the regulations, which would have set the minimum lunch requirements for a kindergarten child at 4 ounces of milk, that's half a cup, half a piece of bread, half a cup of fruit or a vegetable, and 1 ounce of meat, about one quarter of a medium-sized hamburger, yes. Nutritious but not filling. So I suppose that piece of bread, that 1 ounce of meat would have been on that half piece of bread. It would have been an open-faced sandwich. Jesus fuck, I had just graduated college. On Thursday, a group of Democratic senators invited reporters and photographers in as they ate a school lunch consisting of a meat and soybean patty, a slice of bread, and a few French fries, ketchup, and a partially filled glass of milk. And yesterday, even a Republican senator, John Hines of Pennsylvania, whose family owns the H.J. Hines Company, said, quote, ketchup is a condiment. This is one of the most ridiculous regulations I ever heard of, and I suppose I need not add that I know something about ketchup and relish, or did at one time. Yeah, let's see. So, yeah, it just goes on. So, yeah, so that was 1981. And in 2019, almost 50 years later, a 2001 rule from the U.S. Department of Agriculture required stores that take SNAP to carry a variety of foods in each of the four staple food categories, meat, poultry, or fish, dairy products, bread or cereals, and vegetables or fruits. Stores must also carry at least one perishable item in at least two of the categories. Under the new proposal, which was introduced, canned spray cheese, you know, Cheese Whiz, or canned cheese dipping sauce, nacho cheese sauce, would count as a dairy. Pimento stuffed olives would count as a vegetable or a fruit, and beef jerky would count as meat. And I read you that that regulation. The USDA said the new proposal, quote, provides greater regulatory flexibility to SNAP retailers, particularly small entities, in meeting the enhanced stocking requirements of the 2016 final rule. Now, I've gone into some of these smaller entities, and it looks like that 98% of the stuff on the shelves has been there like forever. I've been in larger stores where they will sell stuff that is like definitely bad.

0: Let's see. Like, well, you don't have to have a nutrition degree to know that canned spray cheese sauce is not a staple food, Margot Wooten said, the group's vice president for nutrition, told Bloomberg News. And this is the Center for Science in the Public Interest, which first reported on the proposal. She compared it to notorious Reagan administration federal school lunch policy, which sought to count ketchup as a vegetable. Those are not real food you could serve to your family. So, and we had until yesterday, Friday, June 7th, to comment on it. But of course, since nobody knew about it, there were no comments to be made. Ah, aha, she says. Very clever of them. Very, very, very, very, very clever. And, you know, this is definitely not from The Onion, but it's true. Fun fact. Did you know that in Mexico, that it's not considered a jailbreak if you don't okay. This is about the strange case of the non-criminal jailbreak. In 1971, a man by the name of Joel Kaplan escaped from Mexican prison. And this is how it was described. Most of the ...136 guards at Mexico City Santa Maria Acatila prison were watching a movie with the prisoners last week when a Bell helicopter, similar in color to the Mexican Attorney General, suddenly clattered onto the prison yard. Some of the guards on duty presented arms, supposing that the helicopter had brought an unexpected official visitor. What they got was a different sort of surprise. As the chopper sat down on the paving stones, two prisoners dashed out of cell number 10. The men were airborne in less than 2 minutes. One of the most enterprising jailbreaks in modern times had been accomplished without a shot being fired. Kaplan, one of the two escapees, was a prominent New York businessman from a wealthy family. In 1962, Kaplan's business partner, Louis Vidal Jr., had been proclaimed dead in Mexico City. Kaplan had been charged with killing Vidal, even though there seemed to be doubts as for whether the body in question was actually Vidal's. The other escapee was a Venezuelan named Carlos Antonio Contreras Castro, in jail for counterfeiting. After the escape, the prison noted that Kaplan and Castro's wives had visited the day before, accompanied by an American man who seemed to be surveying the prison yard. Following the flight to freedom, the helicopter delivered the two men to a private plane at a nearby airport, which in turn delivered them to an airport near the Texas border where they split up. Castro went to Guatemala, Kaplan made his way to California. The real twist, however, came later. After arriving in the U.S., Kaplan insisted that the entire process had been entirely legal. The prison in Mexico had not been damaged in any way. No one had been hurt. Both the helicopter and the private plane used within Mexico were purchased outright rather than rented, so it would be impossible to make any claim that they had been used improperly. And everything about the flight was done according to FAA standards. When crossing into the U.S. and Texas, Kaplan and the pilot both used their correct names when speaking with customs officials. His escape, the lawyer claims, is perfectly legal since jailbreaks are a crime in Mexico only if violence is used against prison personnel or property or if prison inmates or officials aid the escape, Time reported. Of course, Mexican authorities disagree, insisting that the use of the accomplices, the pilots in Kaplan's case, makes the escape illegal. However, Mexican officials have not yet initiated extradition proceedings against Kaplan or his partners, who seem to have pulled a practically non-criminal jailbreak. It was the inspiration for the Charles Bronson, Robert Duvall movie Breakout. So that's kind of like, kind of cool, not sort of, makes you kind of go, wonder what else could be done that would be criminal yet non-criminal. And pardon me while I tear this up too, since I'm done with it. So, gotta admit, pretty clever. Now, who bought the plane? Who bought the helicopter? Did they file an FAA flight plan? Obviously they did. So, what else is there to say about that? And you're listening to the 523 Happy Hour here on NetRootsRadio.com.
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1: Quote, the Russian government interfered in the 2016 presidential election in sweeping and systematic fashion. Who said that?
2: Listen up. This matters. I'm Lewis Black, and this is the Civil Liberties Minute with ACLU attorney Bill Newman.
1: That would be the same person who said that Russia interfered by carrying out, quote, a social media campaign that favored presidential candidate Donald J. Trump and disparaged presidential candidate Hillary Clinton, and by utilizing, quote, a Russian intelligence service that conducted computer intrusion operations against entities, employees, and volunteers working on the Clinton campaign, and then released stolen documents, end quote. The same person who said that the Russian entity called IRA, the Internet Research Agency, conducted, quote, a social media campaign designed to provoke and amplify political and social discord in the United States. And then went on to say, in total, that Russian agency, quote, controlled accounts that made over 80,000 posts, which may have reached an estimated 126 million people, according to Facebook. The person who said all this is the special counsel Robert Mueller. So when we think about what is necessary to protect American democracy in 2020 and beyond, we thought it useful to hear what the special counsel actually found.
2: The Civil Liberties Minute is made possible by the American Civil Liberties Union, because freedom can't defend itself.
3: Dead air. Oops, let's hear it for dead air again. I always mute my microphone when I'm running the spots, just so if I'm coughing or blowing my nose or something, you don't have to hear it. But as I was saying, in April of last year, your friend of mine, a man by the name of Dennis Day, who was an original Mouseketeer, disappeared. And despite the numerous welfare checks by the Phoenix, Oregon police, and the searches of the property, there was no trace of Dennis. His car was found 200 miles away, being driven by people who did not know him, but said that Dennis had given let them use the car. In August of last year, neighbors complained of a foul odor coming from the house. By the time the police got there to check it out, there was no odor. Nothing looked amiss. The handyman, roommate, said that Dennis had gone off to visit friends on foot and was never seen again. Well, in April of this year, human remains were found inside the home, and they were, and despite the condition of the remains, because of the unseasonably warm weather, the rains and everything, and DNA testing was inconclusive, dental records were of no use, but various other things they identified the remains as Dennis Day, who was an original Mouseketeer. And I knew Dennis. I knew his husband, Ernie Caswell, who is in an assisted care facility up in Oregon. I worked with them at the Renaissance Fairs and the Dickens Fair. And Dennis was one of the most generous, warm and loving, talented, witty men I ever had the pleasure to work with. Now, I might be a little biased, but all of us who worked with him and knew him are biased towards him. But for me especially, he was one of the people that comforted me, that supported me after my mother passed away. And I was not in a great headspace to be performing, but being out there and among my friends was a comfort. My mother died midweek, and the fair was on at the weekends. And one of the things I remember about Dennis when he was talking to me and pep-talking me was he talked about a green umbrella, which is every mannerism or a quirk or a prop that you always use for, it's like a security blanket. You're always carrying it with you. You always have it with you. Then he compared me favorably to Annette Funicello. Thank you. And he and Ernie had a small business called Creature Comfits, where they made these incredible jams and jellies. The favorite one was called Purple because it was made with lavender, and it was just an amazing thing. And Dennis and Ernie had been together since the 1970s, where they met at the Dickens Christmas Fair while Ernie was playing Albert Edward, and Dennis was portraying a vegetable salesman, to Cockney, and introduced himself to Ernie, according to Dennis, by handing him a head of lettuce that had a worm in it. And apparently the worm crawled out of the head of lettuce. I wasn't there, I didn't, so I'm only going on what Dennis told me, so, you know. But we've lost, those of us that knew him, lost, and his family lost a wonderful, wonderful man. And so

0: Thanks, Mom.
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2: There are two participants in this conference. Please announce yourself.
3: Oh, look! It's me! Good evening, and welcome to, an actual new At the Table, 523 Happy Hour. I'm your host, Kelly Lincoln, also known as the Roaring Girl. And, I've just been back to work, so it gets kind of difficult for me to focus on recording. And it's one of the joys of being a non-linear creative. Some people would call that attention deficit. It's not attention deficit. Well, yeah. One of the things when you're attention deficit is that it gets difficult to actually focus on something or actually get started on something. And in my case, I have this thing where I can get everything together, and then I sit down to start to record, and my mind becomes a tabula rasa, which in English means blank slate. It just goes blank. It just shuts down and says, I don't think you're going to go any further than this. No matter how hard you want to, no matter how desirous you are of this occurring, it's not going to happen. So that's been what's been going on, and some of that's also allied with my depression, which may or may not be related to my attention, my creative non-linearity, but who knows? I'm medicated. And this is coming to you pre-recorded live from my beautiful, beautiful little studio in my storage facility, which is where I live. I don't actually live in a storage facility. I have a very small room, place. When it's completely emptied out, it's like, when there's nothing in it, it's like 200 square feet. Yeah, 200 square feet in New York City. Yeah, baby! And now that it's got all sorts of crap in it, I have less than that. And

I planned on doing, you know, live video streaming on Twitch, and I invested in the broadcasting streaming software and everything. But I didn't feel like putting my green screen up because I'm really tired of subjecting the viewer to what passes for my studio. And the green screen, and a green screen makes life so much easier. Makes me look more professional. My acting coach is really happy that I actually have a green screen. And I've managed to figure out a way to put it together, actually to set it up so I don't have to like totally rearrange my room. But for the acting class, it does tend to cut down on the space available for movement. Because one of the things he has us do, even though it's a Zoom class, is, you know, warm up, physically warm up, move around the room, and you know. But when you've got a green screen that's an object that's like butting into the space where you would normally have free flow, it doesn't quite work that way. What else is going on here? Yeah, later tonight at 12 midnight Eastern, 9 p.m. Pacific, and 1 a.m. Atlantic, tune in netrootsradio.com to the late night morning talk show with me, Kelly, and my cohort up in Prince Edward Island, Ricky. And we're going to talk about the stuff that we normally talk about when we're just talking about. So it's just two chicks talking, blithering on. There might be a little bit of politics, Kanakistani politics, because they're going through a new federal election. Yes, they have the ability to like just take it all down, and call for a new election. So there is this like period where they don't have a government. And that brings me to what's up on deck for today. I'm going to talk a bit about the last woman, the last alleged witch to be pardoned from the Salem witch hysteria. And I'm going to go into some of the reasoning as to why people believe that it was, why it took so long for this woman to be the last person to be officially pardoned. For this, for being falsely accused and falsely convicted. We're going to talk about, you know, like the heroes of the Republic, which are the Taliban fifth columnists. They know who they are. And the heroes of the and the kooks of the week, the spreadnecks, the people thinking that, hey, I'm going to spend a shit ton of money for this parasitical veterinary farm animal medication. We'll talk about that later. And also, you know, some other stuff that just blither on, you know, try and fill an hour or so. Some cool shit about the Kraken lawsuit. I am not a lawyer. I don't pretend to be one, but have not yet even played one on television. But that could be happening. All depends on whether or not I fit the right type. Because there's some pretty cool shit happening here that thinks y'all be like a really, really, really hear it. Oh, yeah, it's pretty, pretty freaking hilarious. We'll get into that. That might be story time, which is a special category that I like to play around with when I'm live streaming to Twitch and Facebook Live. I have these beautiful, like, you know, lower third set up that say, Cook of the Week, Heroes of the Republic, Story Time, Woohoo! With a little crawl at the bottom saying, For Entertainment Purse Only, Follow Me On. Yeah, if you wanted to, I'm going to let you guys all know that, you know, tune in tonight, twitch.tv/KellyVoicerX, at the appropriate time. I'm thinking about
Yeah, I think what I will do is give you bead time here, because that could be fun. And if you don't know what that is, we got to go here. We got... Okay, let me see now. That's not going to work. Let me go to the one that where I can actually beat. Yeah. Decades ago, Swatch decided to try and create an internet time so that everybody. So all you needed was this little application, and all you needed is, hey, let's get together at, you know, 0999. You know, Swatch time, and people would all get together at the same time.

0: itself. There's a whole other legislative branch with 435 congresspeople and 100 senators. Or maybe 99.
1: Tonight, growing concern about the health of Senator Mitch McConnell, the Kentucky Republican and former majority leader, is 84 years old, and he's been hospitalized for 3 weeks now. It's still unclear why he was admitted or when he'll be released.
0: I think it's pretty clear why he was admitted. He's an incredibly old man. He's half the age of America, all right? Look at him. He's probably diagnosed with, I don't know, being extremely 84.
2: Thank you, Daily Show. Yeah, someone said he, for the last year, has been freezing up like Windows 95 and looked like he was bit by a zombie. Yeah. But yeah, other than that, he seemed completely healthy. Right. Okay.
3: I don't think Sam's ever used Windows 95.
2: No. Old lady reference.
3: Yeah.
2: Okay. All right. Hey, good morning. Happy Friday.
3: I have it's Friday.
2: I have health
3: Sam
2: first.
3: Made it through his first solo week.
2: Yay! Oh, listen, the love just the fickle Bella Who audience, I don't know what to say about you Steph heads. Jeannie said, Stephanie Miller, I know you're a lesbian. I love you for it. I'm not, so I have to say thank you. You gave us Chris as a nice cupcake, but now you gave us Sam, who is the frosting on top.
3: Oh,
4: wow.
2: Feel free to objectify all of the... Lonnie also male eye candy,
3: yeah,
2: ladies.
3: Yeah, he's just, usually out
2: just because
3: of...
2: he's not on camera right. Does not mean he is not also additional eye candy.
3: He's
2: you're
3: working
2: welcome.
3: The camera.
2: No extra charge.
3: Thank Lonnie for putting Sam on camera.
2: What did I bring you today? Man Meat Friday, yep. Glenn Kirshner, John Fugelsang, Hal Sparks, who is nestled between my nipples. There's Hal's name. Frangela's off this week, so there we are.
3: Yep.
2: For the also, I have this extremely exciting sexy liberal news that I cannot tell you. October 24th, one show only here in L.A. That's where the big party, the midterm party is at the Saban Theater, correct? SexyLiberal.com with the whole Sexy Liberal crew, along with Mark Hamill, Glenn Kirshner, and...
3: And okay. Bella and Sam.
2: Right, Bella and Sam will also, right, you.
3: Bella said she was going to be there, so, yeah.
2: You, Bella, Sam, Lonnie, Jody, you'll all come open the show like you do, as is tradition.
3: Yeah.
2: And then... You know, the other guest. Oh, my God. I know, right? Can you believe it? Super fancy.
3: And the Saban is right on the D. You can ride the D.
2: You can ride the D.
3: To the Saban.
2: Good
3: for you. That's right.
2: Okay.
3: It's Beverly Hills adjacent.
2: Yeah. Yes, isn't everything?
3: Well.
2: So pretentious.
3: Uh-huh.
2: All right. So, wow. Do I have a big legal stack for Glenn Kirshner in just a few minutes? Just such a surprising headline. Witnesses say ICE lied about fatal Texas shooting. No kidding. The three men who were arrested during the ICE stop that resulted in the fatal shooting of Mr. Orojo said the federal officers fired at them almost immediately after exiting the vehicle and that at no point did the driver veer in his direction. This is the new, you know, he went for the gun, right? They weaponized their vehicle. That's the new, like, you know, DHS released a statement hours after the shooting saying that he had rammed an ICE vehicle. First of all, apparently the vehicle shows no signs of damage or of being rammed.
3: Right.
2: That is a lie, wrote one of the witnesses. It's impossible for them to say they were going to get run over. There were no officers in front of or behind the vehicle. They were on the sides, much like with Renee Good, right?
3: Yep.
2: Multiple reports have noted that ICE is trying to deport the witnesses in order to prevent them from testifying. What a completely lawless organization at this point. So we'll talk to Glenn about that. Oh, also, our friend Jamie Raskin is going to help defend the, what is it, we're calling it, the reflecting pool Olympian vandal, who is guilty of nothing, guilty of nothing. So
3: guilty of putting his hand in some water.
2: Right, exactly. This is a little disturbing.
3: Yeah, there was a lot of stuff yesterday.
2: Yeah, Trump fires members of bipartisan election commission. That seems somewhat troubling. Once again, can he do that? I think because of the Supreme Court ruling saying he can fire anybody from any independent agency. So, of course, he fired the only Democrats on the bipartisan, quote-unquote.
3: Right. And Gavin Newsom gave a warning about this yesterday.
2: Yeah. Oh, go ahead. Yeah.
5: We got to take back the House of Representatives or we'll lose this republic. I talked about this Trump administration as

0: grift because this is a corruption story. We will lose the republic. I made a point on July 4th. If you haven't seen my speech, you should take a look at the speech. You'll know exactly my mindset. We will lose this country unless we're vigilant about what's going on in terms of election security. This is code. This is serious. A five-alarm fire. This guy is not screwing around. He's just winding up.
1: Yep. Absolutely. And firing the members of the bipartisan election commission is one part of that.
2: Yeah.
1: There's more coming.
2: And so thank you for everybody pointing out. Wednesday, Democrats force a candidate out for being a sexual predator. Thursday, Republicans name an airport in honor of a sexual predator. Well, the parties are not the same. So what? Just real quick, what I'm hearing out of Maine, it seems like the best we can do with the time frame we have. They can't have another whole primary, but they're having
1: a convention.
2: Yeah. So go ahead.
1: No, here's my thing about the naming the airport after Donald J. Trump.
2: Yeah.
1: Things like this are usually named after dead people. So maybe they know something.
2: Oh, wouldn't that
1: we
2: be?
1: We don't know.
2: That would be fantastic. At least that would be fantastic.
1: This bridge in Tennessee yesterday that was named after Donald J. Trump.
2: Have they named
1: usually named after dead people.
2: Have they named anything in Kentucky after Mitch McConnell yet? Will that be a clue? I'm just asking. Not that we're happy about it.
1: No, not at all.
2: We are not at all happy about that.
1: We're just going by the norms.
2: Okay. Yes, you're not saying. You're just saying.
1: I'm just saying. That's all.
2: Okay. So we were talking. So I just watched a clip from The Daily Show with these two young kids that were, I think, in charge of vetting Graham Blattner. And this is why I keep saying, Chris, and a lot of our guests, I know Hal Sparks will say this again today, about voting blue no matter who and having a big tent. Like, I hate these labels. I love Mondami. I guess he's a Democratic socialist. I love AOC. But, I love a lot of our Democrats that are considered more establishment. Different people are going to win in different places. But they were literally, the reporter was asking them about it, and they're, like, laughing about it. You know, and in that case, maybe the Democratic establishment, quote unquote, did know a thing or two. But they were like, you know, the young progressive Bernie wing, whatever you want to call them. But they were sort of laughing. Well, we all saw some YouTube videos of them and blah, blah, blah. I mean, somebody, the opposition research is like the cornerstone of politics. You've got to do it
1: exactly.
2: On your own candidates.
1: Right.
2: And so anyway, but I hope we pull this out in Maine. I think we will. But, you know, it's kind of lesson learned in this particular case, right?
1: Yeah. Harry Enten gave some polls yesterday on CNN, and the Democratic Party rank and file are really pissed at the establishment.
2: I get it. It's like there's a, anti-age, anti-establishment.

0: high of 2010, it was 52%, a very low percentage, but at least it was north of 50%. Look at where we are now with Democrats in terms of them approving their own members of Congress. It's actually below 50%. Democrats dislike their party more than Republicans did during the Tea Party wave of 2010. Just 47% of Democrats now approve of their own party in Congress.
1: I mean, the danger, Chris, is this is what always happens. Is it's happened with the Tea Party. They nominate a really far-right candidate,
2: sure,
1: and then they lose in the
2: yeah.
1: So, and I don't like these labels, far left, this, democratic social. I mean, if what Mondami is doing is democratic socialism, yes, please. Like, you know, what he's doing is, I think we played it yesterday, Joy Behar saying, it basically is code for affordability,
2: sure,
1: and democracy, democratic social. We played my dear friend Jill Sobule's, you know, who is a democratic socialist.
2: Yeah.
1: You know, what is the line? I would say most of us, yeah, if you believe in Social Security and Medicare and blah, blah, blah. Right?
2: I just think the big thing is people hate incumbents right now because incumbents are seen as not doing anything.
1: I know, but part of it, Chris, it makes me insane when people say Congress. It is not Congress. And Graham Plattner is the latest example of the difference in the parties. Like I just said, you know, how people are putting it different ways. But by the way, that's the airport he used to sex traffic girls. It's to Epstein Island and whatever.
2: Yeah.
1: Allegedly.
2: Yeah.
1: I mean, it's just, it's insane, the difference in the party. So that's all. So I'm
2: right.
1: Just, you know.
2: The rank and file sees Chuck Schumer as the head of the Democratic Party in Congress. And so that Chuck Schumer, what Chuck Schumer hasn't done is what's tainting the entire Democratic
1: Congress.
2: Well,
1: you know, I'm not necessarily a fan, but I have to say, too, it's just the quote-unquote journalism, even on the quote-unquote liberal channel. I heard Katie Turr yesterday. She's supposed to be a journalist. She said, well, you know, Chuck Schumer's been around too long, so blah, blah, blah. I'm like, okay, you can't just state that as fact. Yeah, you think so, but you're not a journalist, a news anchor.
2: She's an anchor.
1: We host an opinion show, and it's like,
2: right.
1: I just think, you know, again, we can, throw the baby out with the bathwater. Not every incumbent, a lot of incumbents are fantastic, right? Like, you know, so just, I'm just saying there's a broad
2: Chuck
1: brush.
2: Schumer's in charge of the incumbents.
1: Yeah. No, I'm not. I've said I'm not. I think it's time for new leadership.
2: Absolutely.
1: But I'm just an opinion, you know, hole. It works in my basement. You know, I'm not an anchor of any kind.
2: Most of the anchors on any cable news channel have an opinion.
1: Yes.
2: You know, it's not like the nightly news
1: anymore. This is what the main point is. Eliza says, I am going to be so mad if I survived all this horse and until now, and then I die of 2026 diarrhea lettuce. Thank you. I eat a lot of salad. Do you have the Yankee Doodle fart? I'm just saying,
2: farting.
1: I eat a lot of salad. I'm going to die of 2026 diarrhea lettuce after all this, after this entire show previously. Thank you, Sam. You're welcome, America.
2: Sam has used this so much, he knows exactly where it is now.
1: Oh, you know what he doesn't know?
2: What?
1: Because I'm going to guess because they fired everybody in charge. Did you know we don't even have a Surgeon General or a head of, I don't know, I think it's the CDC. We got nothing. I think it's still going to be here by Christmas. So.
2: Farting Silent Night.
1: Does it start with farting?
2: All of the farting songs start
1: farting,
2: with farting.
1: Okay, Silent Night. Yeah, that's what I'm saying, Sam. Yeah. You're welcome. That'll be the end of 2026.
2: Yeah.
1: The butt end of 2026. Did you just tell him to make that louder?
2: Yeah.
1: All right.
2: We've always said that our show is Senator Fart Joke. Senator Fart Joke.
1: Okay. All right. Sam's like, I made a wrong term somewhere in life. How did I end up here?
3: Yes. I've had worse.
1: Yes.
2: Really?
1: Emily
2: let's hear about that.
3: I mean, if you've done retail or anything.
2: Oh, yeah, I've done retail.
1: That's true.
2: Yeah.
1: That's worse.
2: I've done retail.
1: Yeah. Emily said, so RFK comes into town, torches research and disease prevention programs, and now we have outbreaks of measles, screwworm, and cyclospora. It's almost like doctors should be in charge of health services. Oh, that. Doctors. Medical school.
2: I think that should be our new tagline. The Stephanie Miller Show. It's better than retail.
1: Okay.

0: Better than serving lattes.
1: Yeah. Bella used to do that.
0: I know. Yeah. I know. That's why she stuck around for a minute. 20 minutes after the hour now, this portion.
2: I think all the goals by the United States in this tournament were scored by Balogun and or other African players.
0: What?
2: Maybe Berhalter scored one, if I'm recording, but most of the goals scored by this team are either black folks or black foreign folks or birthright citizens.
0: Yep.
2: So, way to go. Chris and I talked about this. Brendan Hunt from Ted Lasso.
0: Nothing you say to Chris off air matters. He doesn't count. Yeah. He's packing material. It doesn't count until you say it to me. Go ahead.
2: Yeah, Brendan Hunt said the same exact thing that I posted the day it happened, that United States has always performed better from the perspective of the aggrieved, of the disadvantage. And we say, you know what? It wasn't fair, but we gather together, we coalesce, and we're going to overcome this. Not from the entitled rich boy who said, put him back in because I want my way.
0: Yes.
2: That was so much locker room fodder for Belgium.
0: Look at the dance afterwards, doing the double handy J dance, mocking the United States president.
2: It was stupid. And I blame Pochettino, fellow Argentinian. I'm American Argentinian. But I blame for him for not having the balls to say, no, I don't care what Trump did. I'm not playing Balogun because I'm not going to say that FIFA did was right.
0: Yeah.
2: I'm a man of principle. Like Coach Brooks of Miracle on Ice in 1980, their hockey coach would have said no to that.
0: Yeah.
2: He would have said no. Well, and somebody's got to stand up to Trump.
0: Who are these people? someone posted this and said, MAGA, your leader's being mocked by Belgium. Belgium. I mean, as I keep saying, Carlos, how many times have you said, we're not laughing at us anymore? The entire world is laughing at us and mocking us. I mean,
2: don't make me root for a country who had King Leopold, who slaughtered a bunch of Congolese, and then they're democratically elected later, right?
0: And he ruins everything. You're right. We read another sports writer who said, there's no way to know that for sure. But, you go, I don't know, he shows up and the Knicks lose for the first time. I don't know, he does this thing. And as you said, I think the USA would have played with more fire from the position of the slighted versus the entitled.
2: Yep.
0: And then you said that's what made the Miracle on Ice so intriguing. Anyway, but you just, and then you supported the sport some more stuff. I don't care. I don't know.
2: This guy would go back and ruin the Bible. I talked to God and I said, David is too small, Goliath is too big, and David only has a sling. I said, you got to give him a bow and arrow. You got to give him some M16s. It's not a fair fight. So I told God, you better give David an M16, okay? Otherwise, he can't beat Goliath.
0: But you also said the winning with honor and possibly losing with grace went out the window in 2016. The best story would be USA beating Belgium without its top scorer to show we really can rally around a fallen player, that we don't ask for a handout after an injustice. We are strong in our resolve. Instead, we drink from the poison well to get a win at any cost. Gross. The red card was not a good call, but getting corrupt corrupt bailout was worse. I just a lot of people. Who's this? Ron said, so now millions of football fans around the world view the U.S. as cheaters who use political corruption to influence FIFA, and we lose anyway. So much winning. When's the next war?
2: And then Thierry Henry is just looking at Alexi Lalas, who's trying to compare a bad with another bad. He's like, well, what about Ronaldo? Well, first of all, Ronaldo threw an elbow at an Irish player, had a 3-game suspension. That red card was also suspended before the tournament began, not right during the tournament 4 days later. That part was unprecedented. So Alexi Lalas, the best he can do is say, they did something bad. Why can't we do something bad? Are you kidding? And Zlatan didn't even say anything. Zlatan's like, I will kill you. During the break, I must kill you. You cannot be that stupid. Somebody that stupid.
0: But Carlos, he's made America in his image a cheater. We've talked about it. He has cheated at everything his entire life. His wives, golf, business, getting into the White House. Elections, exactly.
2: Somebody said it was the equivalent of calling Georgia. I need 11,000 more votes, and I need that. I need 12,000 votes, and I need that red card rescinded.
0: I need four more goals. That's all I need.
2: Infantino looks like the character David Cross played in Sin City by Miller. He's got the giant forehead with the painted on eyebrow. He looks like a bad Muppet puppet. Infantino's a coward. Pochettino was a coward. You need somebody with the, that's what I said. Where are the George Baileys of the world who tells Mr. Potter, I don't want your loan. I don't need your loan.
0: Yeah.
2: And then the community rallies around him. Isn't that the stuff we used to believe? Isn't that America?
0: Yeah.
2: Isn't that the America we used to love? I don't know what happened.

0: Walkout. It is the Stephanie Miller Show. Welcome to it.
1: Yep.
0: Can I say one more thing about Graham Plattner's whiny video?
1: What?
0: That was the other thing, is him like blaming the Democratic establishment.
1: Yep.
0: You're the rapist, allegedly. You know what you did, right? Yeah. So the ultimate responsibility, you know, I think begins and ends with him. But okay. Also, David said, sure is wild how many diseases are suddenly coming back right when all the mechanisms to treat or track them were removed. Who could have seen this coming? Yeah, it's kind of weird that polio will be back in time for Mitch McConnell's whatever you do
1: return?
0: With people with rigor tortis, you know. What? What?
2: He's just a shell of a man.
0: He is. Richard too, in Chicago. Hi, Richard.
3: Hey, Stephanie. Good morning. Good morning, Chris and Sam. Well, the thing I wanted to say about the party and its direction, I think it's really simple. I use this analogy a lot. It's kind of a car analogy. You've got a car that's running, but it's got some problems.
0: Yeah.
3: If you keep driving it down the road, it's going to get worse. But if you pull over, get it fixed, get it repaired, get it back in shape, and then keep going down the road, you'll be able to move along pretty well. And I know that's an oversimplification,
0: right,
3: but I think our party is there right now. We've got this great old car.
0: Yeah.
3: It needs some repair. It needs some work. But to completely throw it out and further drive it into the ditch would be, you know, it's hard as hell to recover from that. So I don't want to see us completely get rid of, and it's the old guard, not the establishment. It's the old guard that's gotten in the way.
0: Yeah.
3: And those are the folks that we all
0: have. And by the way,
3: Richard,
0: you know, like, the first job is let's get the House and Senate back. You know, then you can express your feelings about, hey, it's time for a change in leadership. But it's not going to matter if we don't win back, you know, the House and the Senate, right? Then it doesn't matter. Go ahead.
3: Great points, and state legislatures as well. We've got to make sure that we're grabbing those.
1: Yeah, you can't forget about the states.
3: And we get those. Can't forget about the states, man. Listen, guys, thanks for everything. Have a great weekend, and we'll talk next week.
0: Thank you. Right. Thank you, and thank you for your views, Mr. Chu.
1: Yeah.
0: You can get Chu's views on WCPT,
1: right,
0: our fantastic Chicago affiliate.
1: That's right.
0: Speaking of fantastic things from Chicago, oh, my God, it's Karen.
1: Karen.
0: Hi, Karen.
4: Hi, good morning. I just left Richard Chu because we were having a conversation about this whole situation with the labels and the establishment. And one thing that he forgot to mention just now, and he brought up a great point, is that the establishment are made up of black women in the Democratic Party. They are the backbone. They are the heart of our party. And so, you know, we have to be, I love AOC because she is pragmatic.
0: Mm-hmm.
4: And they're
0: yep.
4: trying to divide us. This is what this is all about. We have core values. We share that. Let's work from there.
0: Yep.
4: And go forward.
0: Yep. Yep. Absolutely. All right, honey. Yep. I'm going to nestle you
4: love
0: gently
4: you
0: into a heartbreak now. All right.
4: Thank you, honey. I love you guys.
0: All
4: have
0: right.
4: a great weekend.
0: I'm spooning you from behind. You're the inside spoon. Here we go. Okay.
4: God bless you.
0: All right. God bless me. We're just nestling into the break. What?
1: Now we're going to nestle into Glenn Kirshner.
0: Oh, yes, we are. That's a hard, hard break. Glenn Kirshner next.
5: Hi, and welcome back. Just 926 days left to go in our countdown to liberty. We're deep in the heart of Texas, Austin, Texas, where Democratic candidate James Tallarico is dealing with Ken Paxton, the hand-picked man to run for Senate by Donald Trump. And boy, is there trouble in Trump land. Paxton today denying the opportunity for anyone in the public to see the information about a friend of his, an attorney who was convicted of molesting a young boy. Sound familiar? Well, Tallarico called it, of course, the Epstein case of Texas. And even former Trump supporters are upset about this very close family issue. And Donald Trump has not only lost support here in Texas, but remember, he now has to solve another war. Oh, wait a minute. It's the same war that he's been trying to solve 38 times before. He's told us he's solved the war in Iran, but he still hasn't. So Donald Trump, good luck with it, because you're losing support here in the heartland. Catch you next time.
0: Well, you know what I tell every caller to the show who's stuck? 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Jeanine Pirro announced a federal grand jury indicted former Olympic canoeist David Hearn on a felony charge accusing him of vandalizing the Lincoln Memorial reflecting pool.
6: By Hearn's own admission, on June 19th, he reached down into the pool. Our evidence further shows that the National Park Service employees observed Hearn actually forcefully and violently pulling up and removing the bottom liner with both hands. According to witnesses, Hearn damaged approximately 2 square feet of sealant from the bottom of the pool. Mr. Hearn's behavior was characterized by witnesses as belligerent, rude, and disrespectful, according to National Park Service employees that witnessed the event.
0: What a proud day for America when a U.S. Olympian is charged for picking up paint chips while the president walks free after raping children.
7: Well, you know how she knows he did it?
0: How's that?
7: She was the one person on the Ferris wheel, and when she was way up high, she saw him.
0: Yeah, I see. Okay.
7: I don't know.
0: Okay.
7: Did she report that? Did she say that?
0: Brian has posted Paula Poundstone is a national treasure, which
1: she
0: I think
1: is.
0: We all can. So Brian, you are the arbiter of what's funny or not.
7: Well, not necessarily, but.
0: Pearl said, I saw someone asked if Mitch McConnell has gone full rigor tortoise, and excuse me, but that is fucking gold. Funny, Paula Poundstone?
7: Yeah,
0: funny?
7: I think,
0: funny?
7: Yeah.
0: Funny?
7: I think,
0: okay.
7: My guess is Mitch is laughing.
8: The Supreme Court now is so disgraceful that it shouldn't even be allowed to be called the Supreme Court. There's only 3 real judges on the court now. Imagine going to work every day with Sam Alito. I mean, I feel sorry for these judges, the real judges that are on the court. And the court is really, really horrible now. That's why he keeps sending stuff up to the court. You know, they work for him. It's as if they're like his employees.
1: I love Fran Lebowitz.
0: Yeah, she's fantastic. Yeah. Hey, I bet I know who agrees. This guy. That guy.
9: Former U.S. Attorney Glenn Kirchner is here.
10: Get me Glenn Kirchner.
9: Former 30-year federal prosecutor Glenn Kirchner.
11: I can listen to him talk all day.
9: Who has answered the call for his country once again.
11: We got that Glenn Kirchner now and I feel okay.
0: Hi, good morning, Glenn Kirchner. Hi.
12: Good morning, Steph.
0: Oh, remember when justice mattered? Okay.
1: Oh, it still matters?
0: It sure does. So, Glenn, to Fran Lebowitz's point, I mean, let's start with, I mean, there's a lot to get to this morning legally, but let's start with, you know, the Supreme Court allowing Trump to fire anybody at any independent agency. So this has led to Trump has ousted the 3 remaining commissioners on a bipartisan federal election board that assists states and municipalities in holding their elections. So, of course, 2 of them were Democrats. So they train election officials in voting technology, manage the national mail voter registration forms, oversees testing and certification for voting machines, some of which Trump falsely claimed took votes away from him in the 2020 election. It comes days after the Supreme Court granted the president power to fire leaders of independent agencies, weakening the legal framework that for decades had insulated bipartisan federal commissions from direct White House control. How bad is this? What can we do about it?
12: Trump is so desperate to interfere in the elections in any way he can. This is bad. And unfortunately, he has a handful of corrupt Supreme Court justices who decided that when Donald Trump said Article 2 means I can do anything I want, they ruled that Article 2 means he can do anything he wants, up to and including committing all the federal crimes against the American people he wants with immunity, firing anybody he wants contrary to legislation. So, but I still believe that there's no way he is going to stop us at the polls, even with all of this garbage that he is throwing at the upcoming elections. These are all signs of desperation, and they're bad. They're not good developments, but he will fail. He will fail.
0: I mean, so speaking of just stuff that we think, you know, the law is applies to everybody and, you know, the Supreme Court is the end. You said, morning, friends, after running to the Second Circuit Court of Appeals to try to put a stop to having to pay E. Jean Carroll $5 million, a jury ordered him to pay. The appeals court just told Trump in substance, pay up, sport. We just love when you call anybody sport.
2: Exactly.
0: But, but I mean, so where are we with this? Because then he did another Hail Mary last minute, blah, blah, blah, right?
12: Yeah, but he lost again. Okay. So, here it is. I'm holding it up, and I helpfully, you know, circled in blue the most important words. And literally, this order could have just been those three words. Pay up, sport. Enough. And the judge actually said, you know, you're doing nothing but delaying. And so, look, the money, the $5.8 million, because interest has been accruing, is in a court escrow account called the registry, and that should be delivered pronto to E. Jean Carroll. But the good news is the $83 million judgment, which is probably up to about $100 million with interest, it has the identical issues, and he's trying to get the Supreme Court to intervene and throw that one out, but they're not going to do it.
0: Yeah.
12: So E. Jean Carroll has whooped his butt up one side and down the other at every level of our federal court system. And, you know, let's just turn the dang country over to women for the next few generations to right the American ship.
0: Yeah. So, Glenn, you said 1,200 federal prosecutors can't be wrong about Todd Blanche's unsuitability to be attorney general. I mean, the only good thing I can see about these hearings, it's going to rightfully put the Epstein files right back front and center in the news again.
12: Oh, Epstein and so much more. The $1.8 billion cop beater fund. The unlawful terminations by Todd Blanche of people like our friend Liz Oyer and so many others. All of that is going to be front and center. And Steph, I still have some hope, naive though it may be, that a handful of Republican senators will say, you know what, we can't have the president's criminal defense attorney as the permanent AG. So, you know, I hope everybody will contact their elected officials and say no to Todd.
0: We've never had a president that's such a full-time crook that he needs a full-time criminal defense attorney. I mean, it's just insane. So, obviously, you've read the news this morning. Witnesses say ICE lied about fatal Texas shooting. All three men inside the van with Lorenzo Rojo reiterated there were never any ICE agents in front of the van. They came in and started shooting from the sides. It feels like Renee Good all over again. And
12: it is Renee Good and Alex Preddy all over again. So I fully expect, and I wish this wasn't the case, that they will now hide the evidence. They, being the Department of Justice, will conceal the evidence from the state prosecutors, who inevitably will investigate this potentially unlawful fatal shooting. And, you know, this is all more of the same. And I hope the state prosecutors and state law enforcement keeps going hard after this and using the courts to try to extract the evidence from the federal government so they can prosecute these people.
0: But Glenn, once again, as we ask every week, can they do that? I don't understand how in anything like this, you know, local authorities work with, you know, the federal, but they've done this again, like they did in Minneapolis, where they take the evidence and take over the investigation. I ask again, how can they do that? I mean, it happened in a local jurisdiction, don't they? Go ahead.
12: Yeah. So that's why, you know, when a federal law enforcement agent, you know, engages in any kind of force against somebody, you know, there's potentially crimes that violate federal law and state law if it's an unlawful shooting. So the state has jurisdiction. They have the authority to investigate, and if the evidence supports it, prosecute. Remember, in Hennepin County, in Minneapolis, District Attorney Mary Moriarty is still fighting the battle in court to get the dang evidence in connection with the Alex Preddy and Ray Good shootings. And I think she will succeed. But you know what? This is a battle that's going to go on until at least January 2029, when we begin to write the American ship. And then, you know, justice delayed will still be some kind of justice if we can prosecute these killers.
0: Yep. This is another wrinkle. So Mexico plans to file criminal complaints in the U.S. over the deaths of Mexican nationals in ICE custody. President Claudia Sheinbaum said, "We're going to do everything we can in our power. What we can't do is neglect the Mexicans who have died in ICE operations and were detained in detention centers. That's why we're pressing for more action." That's something new legally. The other wrinkle of this latest tragedy in Houston is they're trying to deport the witnesses, of course, right?
12: Of course. You know, it's crazy because when I was a prosecutor and we had witnesses to murders who were undocumented, we did the exact opposite, Steph. You know what we did? We got them what are called U visas, which allowed them to remain here so they could participate in criminal trials as witnesses, so we could hold wrongdoers accountable. So, of course, what Trump's administration and DOJ is trying to do is basically obstruction of justice, taking the witnesses and making sure they can't testify and hold federal agents accountable. That is absolute insanity. But listen, this is what we have come to expect, and all we can do, and I think it's great that Mexico is trying to assert itself. I think that's more of a diplomatic thing than a legal thing. But all of this has to remain front and center in the media and in the public consciousness. So, again, when we have an opportunity to use the rule of law again, we do it.
0: Well, we have come now to our vindictive prosecution stack and the ex-Olympian charged with vandalizing the reflecting pool. Norm Eisen, the lawyer representing him, warned his client's case sets an alarming precedent for Americans, you think?
13: Yeah.
0: He said, if Mr. Hearn can be charged with a felony for touching the reflecting pool, every American is at risk, and every American should be alarmed about this prosecution. This indictment reflects the administration's effort to scapegoat Davey and to shift blame for their own failures. He said he had anticipated receiving substantial discovery and claimed evidence would prove Hearn is innocent. Are there not 24/7 cameras? They have produced no evidence that anybody with a box cutter vandalize the pool. Is he being charged with that? I don't even get what the evidence
12: is. Here's what Jeanine Pirro said in the press conference announcing the charges. He violently ripped a piece of the pool lining from the reflecting pool. Listen, the devil will be in the evidentiary details. I will be attending this trial, and I suspect Norm Eisen, who's a defense attorney, and his team will tap dance all over the head of whatever prosecutor has the bad judgment to go in and try to prove this case beyond a reasonable doubt. I predict this will fall apart spectacularly, just like the Comey and Letitia James and Jerome Powell and Senator Mark Kelly prosecutions. And we could go on and on.
0: And the media's got to just stop reporting, like, oh, yes, there's a gash, and there was a box cutters, and there's these little gashes, and there is no evidence of any of that. Like,
12: Steph, I've all but given up on corporate media, really. I mean, they still are trying to present this like there's two sides to treason. Yeah. We have to report the truth, and we have to report lies. No, you don't.
0: I mean,
12: and stop it.
0: Our friend Barb McQuaid made the legal point, I think, that, like, you can't be charged with destroying something that's already destroyed. He obviously didn't. Jamie, your sexy liberal DC panel friend, Jamie Raskin, is also saying he's, you know, because it's his constituent. He said had a sharply worded statement vowing to do everything he can to help defend. That's a pretty good legal team, right, Jamie Raskin and Norm Eisen?
12: not too shabby. And let's be clear. If they can produce actual reliable evidence that, you know, this former Olympian jumped into the reflecting pool and started ripping big hunks of, you know, whatever this material is off the bottom of the reflecting pool, okay, maybe they can prove he did some damage. $1,000 they're going to have to prove in order to make the felony charge stick. I tend to believe him when he said, look, I saw this thing floating. I reached in, I touched it. I wanted to see what it felt like. Guess what? That ain't criminal.
0: Yep. So I saved one for you. This judge cautions Melania over Michael Wolff lawsuit. Despite already beating an anti-slap lawsuit from journalist and Trump biographer Michael Wolff, First Lady Melania Trump is keeping the litigation going by pushing for sanctions against Wolff over what she calls his frivolous case. But a federal judge suggested she should perhaps quit while she's ahead, noting her lawyers, the case is now closed. Discovery is never their friend, right?
12: No, and that's why sometimes they will affirmatively dismiss their own suits or move to dismiss their own suits because they don't want to suffer discovery. They don't want anybody to see their email traffic, their text messages. They don't want to sit for sworn depositions, right? Because if they lie, that's a 5-year felony offense. So the only thing I would quibble with the judge is telling Melania to quit while she's ahead. I think he should have said, you better quit while you're behind.
0: Yeah, exactly. Let's end on a good note for the First Amendment. University of Tennessee at Knoxville reached a $1.9 million settlement with a former professor who was fired after she criticized Charlie Kirk. She wrote in a private Facebook post after the shooting, the world is better off without him in it, even those who are claiming to be sad for his wife and kids. Like, his kids are better off living in a world without a disgusting psychopath like him and his wife. Well, blah, blah, blah. I mean, you know, it. But again, it's First Amendment, right? It's, you know, so I think, because it was starting to feel like the First Amendment's optional, depending on what your politics are, right?
12: Yeah, I mean, they're trying to, you know, the Trump administration is trying to drag us to a place where if we criticize dear leader or anything his administration does, he wants to criminalize it. And that is the exact opposite of the First Amendment protections that we all enjoy. But Steph, these people are failing spectacularly in and out of court. I know it doesn't feel like the end is ever going to come, but, you know, the day after is going to be just a beautiful thing.
0: Yeah. No, I mean, I think we knew we crossed the line when people were getting fired for quoting Charlie Kirk exactly, you know, pointing out their view. They think he's racist or whatever. You know, again, it's not stuff I would have said, but this is what we have, a First Amendment, right?
12: Right. Absolutely. Yeah.
0: All right. I told you, speaking of First Amendment, I told you the very exciting person that might be on panel with you and Mark Hamill in Los Angeles, October 24th, but you can't tell anyone. So technically, I
12: won't
0: squelching.
12: Tell anyone, but I can't squelching. Wait to get out there. The show at the Saban Theater. I can't wait to be on stage with you guys. Rarely do I get to play with the cool kids, so I'm looking forward to it.
2: Stop it. You are the cool kids.
0: He knows who it might be, but he can't say.
2: We're the nerdy table.
0: I am squelching his First Amendment.
2: We're the nerdy table in the cafeteria.
0: We love you, Glenn Kirshner.
12: Love you, Steph. See you
0: next
12: guys.
0: Week. There he goes. 48 minutes after the hour.
7: Yeah, you know what's weird about that, Malcolm? So he said Trump negotiator ran out of having a nuclear weapon, but he doubts it. But you know who did that? The black guy did that, didn't he? Negotiate?
13: Yeah,
0: I think the black guy did it, as I recall. But so that's why it didn't count?
13: No, it never counts. You know,
0: we're looking.
13: You know what they said about it? What is Trump most offended by of the joint JCPOA? The black guy's signature.
0: Because the black guy did it. All right, we. No, that's not.
13: No, that is not when the black Sam guy did it. That Sam is the still, opposite.
2: Sam is still learning the box.
13: That's okay.
0: Sam is still learning my box, where many men have feared to go before.
13: It's easy to learn.
0: can I ask a serious question, just because I'm a dummy on
13: ahead.
0: International
13: we are in a serious
0: affairs?
13: Period.
0: So he doubts that, you know, he said Trump thinks he can negotiate Iran out of having a nuclear weapon. I have my doubts. I mean, in fact, the black guy did do it.
13: And when the black guy did it. That's my jam.
0: Why? Can I ask, why didn't Netanyahu want, like, that deal? It was working. I mean, it's obviously preferable to this debacle we're in now. And I get that he dog-walked Trump into it, but now it's a disaster for everybody. Why was he against the Obama deal?
13: Well, don't forget that he went to Obama before Obama started negotiating, when he first became president, and told him straight up, we are going to attack Iran. You have to come and attack Iran with us, because they're on the verge of getting a nuclear weapon. And if you don't, remember, there was an article just recently that said Netanyahu threatened to use a nuclear weapon.
0: Yeah.
13: And Obama said, go ahead, do it.
0: You know,
13: we're not. He called his bluff. And then
0: I was going to say Hillary Clinton said this. She said, you know how often Netanyahu did that? And we said, okay, good luck. You know, this is Trump's the only one that was stupid enough to go, okay. I just, All right.
13: Well, all the stars aligned for the idiocy that, you know, and Netanyahu and the election. And to be quite honest, I mean, he really exploited the October 7th massacres to, you know, in the United States in terms of support against the Democratic Party, against Kamala Harris.
7: Yeah.
13: And then AIPAC and everybody else throwing their lot in there, and Trump jumped on that bandwagon. And for all the right-wing extremists, they all wanted to hit Iran anyway. So this is a no-brainer that all of this was going to happen. But he didn't predict that Donald Trump would just hand him $300 billion.
0: Yeah. Can we talk for a minute? I mean, I know it is always a humiliation on the world stage whenever he is overseas, but oh my God. After the whole sleepy Joe Biden, he is literally on asleep on camera again next to the leader from Turkey. I don't know if we did this one. What was this, Chris? Last hour?
2: Mm-hmm.
0: This was just last hour. He, in one gaffe during the press conference, he appeared to confuse Iran with Japan, telling reporters the Islamic Republic of Japan had fired more than 100 missiles at a U.S. aircraft carrier.
13: Good God.
0: He appeared to confuse Zelensky with Putin. And then spoke in circles trying to cover the gaffe in a bonkers moment at the NATO summit. He's sitting next to Zelensky, and you could tell this is what he always does when he tries to, like, make it seem like he meant to do that. Like, so he said, taking questions, he was flanked by Zelensky. He gestured toward the Ukrainian president and said, "You have a question for President Putin, please." After some snickering among the journalists, Trump oddly tried to defend the mistake by acting like he hadn't made one at all. He said, "Do you have a question for President Putin, not Zelensky, Putin? What would you like to ask him? Because I'm going to ask him. Because I'm going to ask him that question."
13: Stop.
0: He said, No. Give us a question, not for Zelensky. Give us a question for Putin, because I'm speaking to him today." So you see, he meant to do that.
13: Oh,
0: and he
13: God.
0: Said, "Give me a good hard question." Oh my God. And then he said, "I talked to President Putin a lot. He wants to end the war. A lot of people don't believe that." Why is that, Malcolm? Why don't a lot of people believe that Putin wants to end the war?
13: I don't know. Maybe it's ballistic missiles raining down all over Ukrainian cities that have killed over 50 people in the last 2 days. Look, dementia is a hell of a drug. It is clearly a component of Donald Trump's mental thought processes to, one, confuse everything. Two, he was an idiot to begin with.
0: Yeah.
13: Okay? Just start right there. So that doesn't mean that him being briefed on things that he's going to remember these things.
0: Yeah.
13: Another thing about his little narcolepsy issue, which is what the next thing they'll say is, Donald Trump has been diagnosed with narcolepsy. He's not actually falling asleep. He's going through oxygen deprivation.

0: 54 minutes after the hour, we have John Fugelsang and Hal Sparks, sexy liberal, the OG sexy liberals, all coming up on the big Friday show. And a sweaty church whore from Milwaukee. Hello, Lucretia. Hello.
1: Hi, good morning, everyone. I feel like a complete stranger whore these days,
0: I
1: do apologize. Damn you, work.
0: Yes.
1: But anywho, I failed to mention this on the show many times, and I'm not going to stop because it's not being talked enough. And so when I called into the show, I have sat there and said that, like, in the spring, the Democrats sent a letter to Epstein's private investigator, I don't know if it's investigator or it's the big investigators plural, to turn over all of Epstein's hard drives, computers, everything, and the DOJ couldn't meddle in it because law enforcement was not involved in even tamper with, not tamper, but they didn't have hold of it or was involved or what have you. They were supposed to turn that over by April 9th.
0: Yeah.
1: Why isn't no one talking about this? I mean, who was the Democrats who asked for this? Did you guys get this stuff?
0: Lucretia,
1: I was like giddy like a schoolgirl, like, oh my God, it's going down, and nothing is quieter than a church mouse whizzing on cotton.
0: That's why, you know, you don't look for silver linings. What I said to Glenn Kirshner, Chris, is that it's a good thing about, Todd Blanche, wildly unqualified to be AG, but at least it's going to put the Epstein files front and center where it should be again. Noel Kessler said, our buddy, our pal, said, naming an airport after a con man who used it for decades to sex traffic teenage girls with his fellow Palm Beach resident, Jeffrey Epstein, who is actively interfering in the next Democratic election so he can continue to grift the USA with his family is the most Florida I've ever seen.
2: Yeah.
0: By the way, they talked to random travelers who were also not happy in the new Donald J. Trump.
2: Okay. I man on the street interviews, I don't.
0: Yeah. Gia in Pennsylvania. Hello, Gia.
3: Hi. My name is Dr. Potter, and I was calling because I think your last guest kind of exemplifies one of the issues with the narrative right now. People keep saying that Trump can't be held accountable for his crimes. And he can. Local DAs and state attorney generals have had the authority to prosecute a sitting president since 2024. That's why DA Alvin Bragg was allowed to secure a conviction after the ruling. And there's either a misunderstanding that we can't indict the president, or people don't think that it's a viable solution when we can really get a lot of evidence just through trials, even if we don't win.
0: Well, and I thought it was interesting. Jack Smith said he absolutely can be prosecuted with all of the evidence he developed in both those cases, presumably when he's out of office. But, you know, I hear you. 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
4: Donald Trump is one sick fuck. How many times does he have to tell us who he is? How many times does he have to show us? We know he's f***ing unfit. Hell, I'd wager even a whole lot of his most diehard supporters know he's a bad guy. They know he's not moral. They know he's not decent. They know he's corrupt. They just keep convincing themselves that the cruelty will always be aimed at somebody else. The immigrants, the liberals, the blue states, the people they don't like. So it's okay. Except that's not what this is. And it isn't the first f***ing time either. This is the shit I'm talking about right now. As we speak, Republican-led states are getting disaster assistance approved, while Democratic-led states have faced denials and long delays. He tried to strip New York City of counterterrorism funding. New York City, the city he used to call home, the city he once claimed he helped clear rubble after 9/11. Disaster relief, counterterrorism, the safety of innocent Americans, dragged into one small, petty, vindictive man's endless political grievances. None of this is surprising. None of this is new. It's a pattern. It's what he does. Remember COVID? While Americans were dying by the thousands every single day, Donald Trump was publicly telling governors they needed to treat us well if they wanted help from the federal government. Families were saying goodbye over FaceTime. Nurses were breaking. Refrigerator trucks became morgues. Instead of treating life-saving federal assistance as an obligation to the American people, he was dangling it like a carrot, demanding political deference from governors, while the country was in the middle of a once-in-a-lifetime public health catastrophe. That was the warning. Now here we are again. The same instinct, the same smallness, the same vindictiveness, the same willingness to make innocent people pay because somebody bruised his ego or dared to vote for somebody else. What kind of fucking human being looks at a family standing in the ashes of everything they own, looks at a city that survived 9/11, looks at terrified communities trying to rebuild after catastrophe, and sees another opportunity to settle a personal score? And stop calling them blue states. I'm in New Jersey, technically a blue state. I'm surrounded by Trump voters everywhere I go. When California burns, Republicans lose their homes too. When New York needs protection, Republicans ride those trains too. Floods don't give a fuck who you voted for. Wildfires don't give a fuck who you voted for. Terrorists don't give a fuck who you voted for. Viruses don't give a fuck who you voted for. Neither should the President of the United States. To Donald Trump, human beings are just another chip on the negotiating table. Our troops, families devastated by wildfires and floods, hungry children here at home, schoolgirls in Iran, a city that survived 9/11 shouldn't become somebody's political hostage because one small, sad, petty, vindictive, self-obsessed man has a grievance to satisfy. He doesn't care. He doesn't care who gets hurt, how much pain he leaves behind. He doesn't care whose kid is crying or whose home is underwater. He doesn't care whose town is burning or whose family is shattered. All he cares about is deciding who waits, who suffers, who comes begging, and for how long. All he cares about is holding other people's lives in his twisted little hands. The oath of office isn't a fucking revenge fantasy. It isn't a license to settle scores. It isn't permission to make innocent Americans pay because you resent the way they voted. It's a promise. A promise to protect the people who put you there and the people who didn't. That's the job. That's the whole fucking job. Not revenge, not retribution, not punishment. Protection. Our presidents don't have to be perfect. God knows none of them ever have been, but they have to love this country more than they love themselves. They have to protect the American people, not exploit them. They have to be better than this. They just have to be. And to everyone who convinced themselves his cruelty would only ever be aimed at the people you don't like, immigrants, liberals, the people who don't vote like you or worship like you or love like you or look like you, wake the fuck up, because you're on the goddamn menu too.

0: apparently, people don't like a majority senator disappearing with no explanation for 3 weeks. So the governor of Kentucky contacted him in a way that old people love, mail.
1: Kentucky Governor Andy Beshear has sent a letter to Kentucky Senator Mitch McConnell requesting an update on his health.
2: Dear Senator McConnell, over the last several weeks, Kentuckians have grown increasingly concerned about the current state of your health and well-being and ability to hold office in the United States Senate. We wish you a safe and speedy recovery.
0: The fact that this letter exists is not a great sign, okay? It's like, hey kids, grandpa is doing great. Now let's all write him a nice letter asking him to breathe on a mirror. And ending with, we wish you a safe and speedy recovery, almost sounds like trolling for a letter like this. Although, honestly, I'm not sure how you sign off on a letter asking, where you're asking someone to prove that they're not dead. It's like writing, thanks in advance, no worries if not.
3: Daily Show. Okay.
4: Yep.
3: Oh, that's always nice. And that comes across your, let's see, this is the LA Times. Diarrhea causing cyclospora exceeds 1,000 cases in the U.S. Okay. That's fantastic news, right? Yeah. Something to look forward to. Okay.
4: Don't eat lettuce.
3: Yeah. Yeah. It's almost in the entirety of my diet. Okay. Wow. It's going to be a long summer. Oh, speaking of L.A., I just love this one. Someone posted, L.A. is the only place where I have an audition, a sound bath, and a mushroom chocolatier appointment is a normal sentence. And all three will cancel before you find parking. Okay, that was just a little L.A.-centric.
4: Yeah, it's a little stereotypical.
3: One of my girlfriends once said, I can't go with you. I have to take my acting teacher's dog to the acupuncturist. That's also my favorite L.A. statement ever. Okay, but you know what is fantastic about L.A.? You know why we do love L.A.? Because L.A. Sexy Liberal is the only sexy liberal show this year, right? Hal Sparks will join us next hour. John Fugel sang bottom of the hour. Frangela will be back with us next Friday. We just added, Mark Hamill, Glenn Kirshner. There's another very exciting name.
4: Yep.
3: Yeah. Oh, are we looking for I Love L.A.? I think it's in there. Okay. Anyway, we have another very exciting name. I can't tell you or I'd have to kill everyone for L.A. Sexy Liberal. But one show only. Let's do this. SexyLiberal.com. We're very excited. October 24th, the big mid to get fired up for the midterms. Okay. Someone said, say what you will about RFK Jr., but at least he's taking the obesity problem head on. Sure, giving everyone weeks of parasitic explosive diarrhea is a radical solution, but Americans are going to lose some weight. It's true. Yeah. It's a little, right? Diet without Ozempic.
4: Yeah.
3: Yeah. It's, what were those potato chips called? Wow. Wow.
4: Yep.
3: That seems like a bad name for something that caused explosive diarrhea. This is the summer of wow. Remember the summer of love? It's the summer of wow. What is coming out of my ass?
4: All right.
3: Woo! Do not go in there. This is the summer of do not go in there. Okay. Bill in Jersey. Hello, Bill. Hello, Bill.
5: Hi, how you doing?
3: You know.
5: Who?
3: Yeah, go ahead.
5: Yeah. This thing that's happening with the columns in the White House seems kind of sneaky and seems to follow his usual pattern. He had commented like a couple weeks ago, you know, the Ionic columns, which are simple. They have the ram's horns on the top, on the Capitol. And he thought that... The Corinthian columns, you know, 2 Corinthians, would be better. But they're very ornate. They're nothing like what was designed for it.
3: Yes.
5: Not the right capital, which is...
3: Yes. Chris's architect friend pointed that out, that everything he does is tacky and inappropriate.
4: Well, do you want me to... Read
3: no,
4: what my friend
3: I get
4: said.
3: It. I get okay. it. It's the wrong kind. Everything he does is, my God, if I look at the Oval Office one more time, does he keep putting more gold? Is it possible there's even a square inch that's not covered in gold?
4: If he's putting Corinthian columns on there, the entire building should be Corinthian as well. And it's not.
3: It's the least of our worries, but it's still just
4: mind-blowing. It's bastardizing the architecture of the carefully thought out architecture of Washington, D.C.
3: Yep. I don't know why I'm just, because this story was sort of made for us as the diarrhea story. Diarrhea causing parasite has now infected over 1,000 Americans, as I just mentioned, spreading across 29 states. Enjoy. Last year, RFK and Elon Musk dissolved the CDC office responsible for preventing parasitic infections. Yay! So just to review, Matthew says, let's see here, cyclospora outbreak in Michigan, but the CDC can't track it. Screwworm invading Texas after tracking program was cut. Air Force basic training flu outbreak because the vaccine was made optional. Increasingly bad measles outbreaks in the U.S. over time. It's only, if only there was some sort of public health agency in the U.S. that could address such issues. Oh, by the way, here's your fiscal conservatives once again. The government is going to spend $1 billion to get rid of screwworm because because DOGE canceled a $300 million contract that was supposed to get rid of them.
4: Yeah.
3: So that's your tax dollars at work once again.
4: Yeah.
3: Can we play my friend Jennifer Welch on this whole subject in
6: general? Republicans always do the exact same thing. Start wars, add to the national deficit, cut social safety programs, bankrupt the stock market, and then corporations get a surge of socialism. The American taxpayer has to fund it, and then a Democrat has to come back in and fix the economy. We need to put to bed this whole notion that Republicans are so great with the economy and they're so fiscally conservative.
3: Did you see the thing Elon Musk wrote to Mayor Mondami and said, oh, you've never built anything, you're a taker or something? It's like, oh, please, you socialist bitch, you didn't build or invent anything. Your whole career is built on government contracts and handouts and blah, blah, blah. All right. So who's this? Oh, Paul said the Islamic Republic of Japan is demanding the release of the Epstein files on the Tic Tac. Okay. That's funny. See, there's a snark. There's a snark that's involved on the threads. I'm glad that CNN put this super cut together of Trump. I don't. This is over from March 2025.
4: Ranging from March 2020 to now.
3: Yesterday on Iran wanting to make a deal.
7: They want to make a deal.
8: And they want to make a deal so badly.
9: They want to make a deal so badly.
10: I do see a deal in Iran.
11: It's looking very good that we're going to make a deal.
12: This process should go very quickly.
13: We're going to end that war very quickly.
14: We're in the final throes of what will be a very, very good deal.
15: And they want to make the deal a lot more than I do.
16: We have our deal done with Iran, and it should be successful.
17: We're making an amazing deal with Iran.
18: They want to make a deal with us very badly.
19: They're dying to make a deal. They're giving us a lot.
20: They want to make a deal so badly.
3: The one a couple days ago, they just called, called begging.
4: They didn't call. They did not call. At all.
3: Editor's note, they did not call. Okay, one last one here. Someone posted, today feels like a good day to once again point out that the Democratic Party holds its members accountable while the Republican Party finds the absolute worst human being imaginable, elevates him to the highest elected office in the land, forms their entire ideology around his demented, hateful personality. Laws and Constitution be damned. The parties are not the same. So you like, this is Paul Bunyan now? We've gone from oyster guy to lumber guy?
4: Yes. He's also been head of the Maine Senate, so the state Senate.
3: All
4: so
3: right.
4: But he's also been a logger.
3: Right, so which I like.
4: Yeah.
3: Log rolling.
4: It's very on brand for Maine.
3: Okay. His name is Troy Jackson.
4: Yes.
3: One of the candidates for the Senate seat.
21: I didn't have health care as a logger. I saw a lot of people in my time that struggle with that, and now it's even worse. And I do feel very strongly about this. I mean, I feel like in this country we

0: sycophants in D.C., you know, solidarity is not just a word. It's a style of life. It's something that you believe in your heart. Look, we're not from the left. We're not from the right. We're from the bottom. And finally, we're rising.
1: So Plattner won't, I guess, formally drop out till Monday is what they're saying.
2: He says he's not.
1: Yeah.
2: Are we going to take him at his word?
1: I don't know.
2: He said he didn't.
1: I mean, he's obviously very bitter at everybody. Yeah. You know, the Democratic Party.
2: He has those cards.
1: So under state law, he has until Monday at 5 to drop out of the race in time for the party to replace him with a new nominee. So, my question is, why is he waiting till the last second just for drama?
2: Yeah,
1: I guess so. I've been bitter since the third grade, yes, as you know. So not that I. Okay. Derek in Michigan. Hi, Derek.
3: Hi, how are you this morning?
1: Good, go ahead.
3: Okay, look, the lady from Chicago kind of touched on this. I'm a black male. Mm-hmm. I have a lot of black friends, obviously, and we saw this Grand Plattner thing from the get-go.
1: Yeah.
3: And the dismissiveness of the progressive wing of this party was frankly insulting. The fact that a guy had a tattoo on his chest, his racist Reddit comments, and everybody said, well, that's okay, we still want him as our candidate.
1: Yeah.
3: We've been taking some hits. It's the black community. We got what happened to Jasmine Crockett in Texas, what's happening to Karen Bass in L.A. Look, we have been the foundation of this party for years now.
1: Yeah, I hear you.
3: The dismissiveness.
1: Derek, I've heard this from more than one person. I mean, you know, I'm a huge Jasmine Crockett supporter. Again, that being said, I don't live in Texas. I didn't get a vote. Same thing in Maine. I don't live in Maine. But, you know, I was saying, listen, different candidates are going to work in different places. And I just, I hate these labels. We started the show saying this. I hate this, like, broad brush. I think this is from Daily Show. We were talking, they played this clip this morning. So in this case, Chris, it's just, I think in this particular case, I don't know that it has to do with they're young or progressive or whatever, but they didn't vet Grand Plattner. This is a piece from Daily Show.
4: How could this happen? How could the people in Maine have picked this guy to run in the first place?
5: He was picked to run not by people in Maine or from Maine, but by consultants for highly progressive movements. The initial headhunters, Dan Maraff and Leanne Fahn, told Mr. Plattner he was the one, a hero of the movement.
6: I think it was the spring of 2025, and we went through thousands and thousands of prospects.
4: Is this guy going through puberty in real time? But hey, grown up McLovin and the lady who runs a cat cafe, they're professionals, right? How did they the bed so hard?
7: At this point, you hadn't vetted Grand Plattner. You hadn't done a full scrub of who he is. How did you go about vetting him? And why did you?
4: How are these people the kingmakers? This is why we need to stop taking political advice from Dungeons and Dragons polycules. These Napoleon Dynamite-looking dorks were so excited to find someone who looked like an authentic Maine man, they failed to do their due diligence.
1: Yeah, I thought good points. And to our caller's point, I'm a, you know, Mayor Bass fan unabashedly. She's been on the show many times. But again, I felt like Spencer Pratt was, and I get she's supposed to be establishment. Spencer Pratt was doing racist Fox News talking points about her that were incorrect about the LA fires and et cetera. And he still won't go away, Chris. He will not shut up. He just unleashed an early 10-minute video after meeting with Trump at the White House. Did you see this meeting yesterday? Vowing to become the kamikaze pilot who can finally fix voter fraud. Oh, my God. They're such whiny baby. He's whining that there was fraud.
2: Right.
1: There was not fraud. You lost.
2: To them, only two things can happen. Either they win or the other side cheated.
1: Right.
2: Those are the only two possibilities.
1: He says, in the clip, the feeling of election fraud is enough. Oh, really? No.
2: Spidey senses don't count there.
1: He said, anyone saying there's no evidence of fraud is lying. There's tons of evidence, and I was the one who got it. Immediately after the big spike of votes came in for Nethia, I sent my team down to Skid Row to collect evidence. Oh, he is completely full of crap.
2: He did not send anyone to Skid Row. He doesn't know where Skid Row is.
1: Beat you. We are, Chris,

0: Crystal Blue City. Yikes. He said there's a right way and a wrong way to do this. The right way isn't easy, but it ends in commie animals in handcuffs. I will restore faith in elections if it's the last thing I ever do. Can you just fire everything in the shut up cannon? I don't even care which one. Done. Oh, that's nice.
1: Shut up! Shut up!
0: Can we not be rid of this reality show idiot? Oh, my God. All right, 21 minutes after the hour, this port, it's all over social media, Bob. Someone said the president falling asleep while meeting with another head of state should really be the end of the whole thing. What the are we doing? This is every day he falls asleep on camera, and now he's overseas. And people are like, what the? It's unbelievable. Go ahead.
2: Did you see Grampy yesterday getting off of Air Force One and zigzagging all around, bumping into Zelensky and then starting to wander off in a random direction, and then Zelensky has to grab him by the arm? I'm sorry, not Zelensky, Erdogan. It was Erdogan who greeted him at the airplane. I was thinking about Zelensky because Donald this morning was confusing Zelensky and Putin, referring to Zelensky as Putin multiple times. So Erdogan had to guide the old man down the runway,
0: Bob,
2: by the arm.
0: The tarmac stuff, you just like hear Benny Hill music. You're just like, oh my God.
2: Yeah.
0: Oh my God.
2: Unbelievable.
0: Such a disaster. So we were talking about party labels. That was Debbie Dingell. You said if any Democrats knew about this pre-primary and said nothing, they should never work in party politics again. Where was the Oppo research? And you said Maine Democrats need to hustle now and come out swinging with someone who won't trip over their own feet, a replacement candidate to meet the moment. The Senate and a long line of MAGA judicial nominees, including one or more potential SCOTUS justices, are among the many stakes. We keep talking about California. You know, Becerra was at 3% when the Swalwell thing happened. And, you know, I think he's ahead by 25, 30 points now. He's going to pulverize Steve Hilton. So, you know, let's have a happy ending in Maine, right?
2: Right, right. Hopefully they can pull it together. Yeah, by the 27th. I mean, obviously, Monday is the deadline for Plattner to drop out. In fact, I'm surprised he didn't drop out yesterday. I was anticipating that it was going to happen about 3 seconds after I finished recording my podcast.
3: He thinks he has a say in who gets chosen to replace him. And I don't think he should.
2: No, he doesn't get a say in anything.
3: No.
2: Yeah. I mean, he may have just screwed us out of a Senate majority because of this.
3: But
2: the Senate majority with it, Trump's judicial nominees, and maybe possibly three Supreme Court justices.
0: Right.
2: I think we need to bear down and remember that it's not only Alito, not only Clarence Thomas, who are both getting up there, but Sonia Sotomayor is not in the best health. Right?
0: Yeah.
2: So something could happen to her, and that would be a complete disaster.
0: Yeah, and you're right. The main responsibility lies with him. I don't know who knew what when, but he knew.
2: He knew
0: what was out there.
2: And I kind of also look at the chair of the Maine Democrats, Charles Dingman, who, by the way, is my least favorite superhero. The Dingman movie was terrible.
0: Yeah.
2: Very slow moving. And
0: always
2: the CG
0: loses.
2: Was just
0: always
2: really
0: loses.
2: Cartoonish.
0: Always loses to
2: Dingman.
0: Batman.
2: Yeah. Yeah. But yeah, I mean, the party should have done the opposition research and been on top of this.
0: Yeah.
2: And I know that there was obviously shovel fighting between the establishment Democrats and Plattner and obviously the DSA faction. But this is something that was, to me, this is something that we need to draw the line on. And if there's a candidate who is this damaged, get them out of the way. Because I think a lot of us, like you, I was thinking the same thing as you were saying earlier today, which is that I only started paying attention to this when it seemed like, well, it's Plattner's inevitable.
0: Right.
2: And so we kind of got to back this guy because what other choice do we have? So here we are.
0: Yeah.
2: But this is one of those things that should have been solved months and months ago.
0: Well, and Holly's made the point, though, we've all been making. Dems dumped Swalwell and Plattner. Republicans have nominated Ken Paxton. I mean, they can all shut their blowholes.
2: Yes.
0: You know?
2: That's the other thing. We're in this position where we're all at once condemning Graham Plattner and also understanding the immense double standard here. I mean, John Fetterman is completely without shame at this point. He was on with Laura Ingraham the other night talking about, I can't believe all these people endorsed Graham Plattner. I mean, they need to come out and apologize. John Fetterman's cozied up to someone who's been credibly accused 28 times of sexual assault. I'm talking about Donald Trump.
0: Yeah.
2: And he's in the Donald Trump camp all at the same time wagging his finger at Bernie Sanders and Elizabeth Warren and some of the people who endorsed Graham Plattner early on, and just utterly shameless.
0: Yeah. So, by the way, this soccer thing, you said, how long till we find out the U.S. red card outcome was about dancing around a prediction market bet? There's always some other layer of corruption that we don't know about under the original layer, right?
2: Oh, yes, yes. But I do love the fact that the Belgium team was doing the double
0: there it
2: dance. Yeah, we are so tracking on this, Stephanie, because I was... You have the visual aid ready to go.
0: You complete
2: the
0: me.
2: Dancing the, with they the, did the fists.
0: They did the double handy J dance mocking Donald Trump.

0: Oh, yeah.
1: Oh, yeah. It is the Stephanie Miller Show. All right, Sam, you've had a spectacular first week, but now I'm going to have to ask you to grow a vagina because, you know, I used to have my little feminist frenzies with Bella.
0: Uh-huh.
1: But see, I think younger men are a little more, you know, feministical. Dinosaurs. Okay, I just, wow, here was a twist on the Graham Plattner thing. Did you see, oh, could you take your organ out for me, Sam? Thanks so much. The Federalist founder, that guy, you know, the right-wing guy. He said married men don't commit rape.
0: What?
1: Plattner's alleged victims were being promiscuous. Okay.
0: Okay.
1: He is, this would be the Federalist founder, Sean Davis. These are his thoughts.
0: Okay. Did we ask for his thoughts?
1: No, nobody did.
0: Huh.
1: He said, I'm going to apologize for coming off as a prude here. That's not the word I would use, Sean. Bag of...
0: A-holes?
1: Yeah, that. I would use that.
0: Yeah.
1: Head, that. Uh-huh. Prude, not really. But we actually have this amazing institution in America. I call it marriage. Within marriage, sex is normal. That's what it's designed for. You can do things.
0: Oh, really?
1: And you don't have to worry about being accused of rape or non-consent.
0: I could send him a list of news stories where people have had not-so-normal sex outside of their marriage.
1: You think? And I think when people go down this path, when they're being promiscuous, when they're with a guy like Graham Plattner, who's obviously a dirtbag, and they've had a long-time sexual relationship with, bad things happen there. So I'm not trying to be judgmental.
0: No.
1: Sean, who would accuse you of that? I'm trying to tell people that when you go down that road, you're setting yourself up for bad outcomes. The women who are now talking about this stuff publicly, you had to go through that, number one. Now you're deciding to talk about it publicly, so your husbands get to learn about it all now. I bet that's super fun for them. They're really the victims in this whole thing, not the woman that was raped. Okay, it's in the news, so your kids are going to read about it one day. This guy, he was the one that responded to the Supreme Court's birthright citizenship by saying we should sterilize all foreign visitors.
0: Oh.
1: Presumably against their will, which is totally legal, I'm sure, but I'll check into it. John Fugelsang, next.

0: Well, we are here at Corruption HQ, which is the office of Attorney General Ken Paxton, where behind closed doors, a sweetheart deal was given to a well-connected lawyer who abused an 8-year-old boy. We don't need any more pedophile protectors in our government. I filed a public information request to release the Hoffman files. Ken Paxton just rejected it.
1: James Tallarico. Yep. This is an extra Jesus-y part of the show.
2: It is.
1: I mean, come
2: Always
1: on.
2: Is.
1: Look who's here. It's my personal comedy. Jesus.
3: You will say that guy is the John Fugelsang.
1: Oh, hiya, John.
4: You're telling me these criminals forged your signature on a document and then use a fake notary stamp?
1: Yes.
4: Am I getting this whole thing right?
1: Yes.
4: What, one small fee with your county and then just like that? I had my house stolen while I was watching House Hunters. Irony and my deed are dead. This is terrifying.
1: Don't you home title lock me, or I will native path you into the next election cycle, sir.
4: Oh, next you'll tell me that most collagen products are a waste of time.
1: All
4: right,
1: listen,
4: huh?
1: Listen, Mister. Let's. Hey, you know what? Can I just say
4: one thing you told me a long time ago, Stephanie? It's never a good sign when your Nazi tattoo becomes the most likable thing about you.
1: Yes.
4: I'll never forget when you told me that.
1: Yes. I was trying to point out that, you know, it's not like I haven't opened for you many, many times. Let's just say backstage at Sexy Liberal. But starting Monday here on SiriusXM, John Fugelsang's show will immediately follow my show, our show here on SiriusXM. Tom Hartman will be aired later in your old time slot, but then he will also be available on all his usual platforms at the same time.
4: Well, only on SiriusXM, I should say. Yes,
1: right.
4: I got a phone call from SiriusXM, and they said they're moving things. And I've been working at What the Hell O'Clock, as you know, for quite a while. My child was 7 when it started, and he was saying, Daddy, read me a bedtime story, and I said no. And now he's a sullen teen who won't let me get in bed with him. So it's been a long time of 7 years, and now we're moving. But Tom will still be live on all terrestrial radio shows.
1: Right.
4: Tom's show will also still be on demand and on the app on SiriusXM, and his show will just air later in the day. We'll start following you next week. Our new title, our show's now called The John Fugelsang Show, in spite of overwhelming demand. And our guests in the first, we're going to have Martin Sheen, Joy Reid, a lot of our friends will be joining us. And we're keeping a lot of the regulars from the same old show. And yeah, it's so delightful. I've told everyone to call up and say that you're my opening act now, Stephanie.
1: Yes, I certainly
4: and
1: am.
4: I want you to know, you're a solid middle. You really are.
1: Thank you.
4: Great opener.
1: I've opened for you so many, many times.
4: But again, am I really that special in that regard? I spread
1: like butter for John Fugelsang.
2: Yes, you
1: know
2: do.
1: What I'm saying.
2: Uh-huh.
1: Okay.
4: Oh, me and half the guys in Talkers Magazine, but it's okay.
1: Hey, listen, Mr.
4: Thank you, Steffi. Thank you.
1: All right. You hit the nail on the head. You said if Grand Plattner had run in the GOP, don't worry about those lying women, bro. Nobody believes them. Hey, cool tattoo. I mean, enough has been said about the double standard, you know, with a rapist in the Oval Office, right?
4: Exactly right. And again, I just want to say how much I love the gallant Democratic voters of Maine, because they're the ones who got hoodwinked here. I pray that Graham Plattner gets his life together and that this is the beginning of the best period of his life. But every day they were coming out and telling these volunteers, don't worry, it's done. It's not going to get worse. And then it got worse. I mean, I'm not saying the campaign imploded, but Graham is now bringing people down to view the Titanic in a submersible, you know? So I just feel like those people, I watched how they went door to door. They didn't sign on for Graham Plattner. They signed on for a movement.
1: Yeah.
4: And these people who heard a Democratic socialist, and yes, the Democrats do need good men that they can run, absolutely. And Graham was real type A and all that other fun stuff. But like, geez, remember when we were just talking about the Reddit comments way back in the old time? This campaign shows that there's one thing more expensive than due diligence, and that's not doing due diligence. This movement deserved better, and this thing was turning into a Netflix special. This is not a bad thing.
1: Yeah.
4: The fact that he pulled out shows, the system still works. They still have all, like, instead of this happening in October, now they can pick someone else in July.
1: Right.
4: It's going to be incredibly positive, and we get to come back to Max Miller. We get to come back to Ken Paxton. We get to come back to Donald Trump. We get to come back to Matt Gaetz. These Republicans don't get to join in the Graham Platner pylon because rape is not a deal breaker for them.
1: Yeah, absolutely right. So you retweeted MAGA advocate calls for ban on pregnant women traveling to the U.S. and sterilization of all foreign visitors. This is the right with the what do you call it, Federal Society guy said this as well. You said why it's almost like they're amoral white supremacist child men who don't respect women's bodily autonomy. I mean, that's the, you know, whether it's the waste in Maine or whatever, that's what we're talking about. You know, we were saying Susan Collins would have voted for Graham Platner if he was up for the Supreme Court. So
4: she can just
1: shut up too, right?
4: Oh, I don't know. Her private personal life is so moral and free of any blemish, Steffi. It would be awful if now Susan Collins' personal life came to light and was exposed to the elderly voters of Maine. I sure hope that doesn't happen. I sure hope that details of her current marriage don't become too prevalent, because it should be about the issues. And I know Susan Collins wants to talk about the economy and healthcare and working people and not her own adulterous doings. So please don't talk about Susan Collins's personal life.
1: We will not.
4: Only Democrats. Don't do it with her.
1: I will not mention Susan Collins' adultery again. Listen,
4: don't ever.
2: Are you saying she's a hoe?
1: No, Chris, I would never say that about her.
4: That's
1: adultery.
4: That's actually quite insulting to hoes, Chris, and I think you want to apologize to America's sex worker community.
2: I apologize to America's sex worker community.
4: Thank you. I know a lot of them already.
2: I actually do.
1: One of the things we keep saying is I'm so done with these labels, you know, left, right, establishment, democratic, socialist. They're running against communism, like, which does not exist here. Like,
4: communism, close your road. Grandpa, get off Facebook, Grandpa. Communism. Wow, that's going to strike everyone under the age of 55 is really terrified when you're screaming communism.
1: That's what you said. I'm deeply excited for the 1954 Red Scare midterms. I mean, it is just.
4: Yeah, but see, this is the thing, right? What we're seeing here with Zohran Mamdani, the insanely popular mayor of New York City, the Muslim who's doing more Christian things than these so-called Christians. What we're seeing, look at Colorado with Milat Kiros. I love Diana DeJet. She's great. She's been on my show. But I mean, we're now going to have a congresswoman who was born after the invention of email, which I find exciting.
2: I love that.
4: The whole thing is she's a democratic socialist. But what does that mean? It means a capitalist with empathy. It means an FDR Democrat. It doesn't mean socialism. It doesn't mean the government's going to come and nationalize industry. That's what Trump's talking about.
1: Yeah.
4: This is not a socialist revolution. This is an affordability revolution. People are tired of hearing about the GDP while they got to choose between eggs and surgery.
1: I played our dear friend Jill Sobule's song, Who is a Democratic Socialist? If you haven't heard it, Google it. But it's really an amazing point that she said the line goes on to say, I would say most of us, if you believe in, you know, and she lists all the things that would be considered socialism, right?
4: Yes, fire departments, roads, like unemployment insurance. And this is America's tradition. First we ignore a problem, then we deny a problem, then we mock the brave people who talk about the problem, and then we start electing them.
1: Yeah.
4: And we've reached that point right now.
1: Yeah. Sam, could you take your organ out for me again?
4: Whip it out, Sam. slap it on the table.
1: MAGA pastor, Jesus wasn't effeminate. He was butch with six-pack, the most ripped guy you'll ever meet. Hold, please. This would be Pastor Martin Cedra. I know he's your favorite.
2: I had to look this guy up.
1: Yeah.
2: I saw a photo of him.
4: He's so gay, I came out to my parents after I heard it. You're going to have to buy lube after you hear this. Go ahead. Say what he said.
1: America has created this gay, effeminate Christianity. They view God through a Western lens. They think Jesus was a tolerant guy. We view Jesus carrying a nice little lamb. Every picture you see, his hair is flowing. That's not the Jesus I see. The Jesus I see was a bold, courageous man. People wanted to kill him for what he said. So America created this gay version of Jesus Christ. Jesus was not effeminate. Jesus was a bold lion. I always tell people Jesus was not a soft guy. He had six packs. He was the most ripped guy you'll ever meet. He flipped tables in the temple. He got a whip out. He literally destroyed people. Okay.
2: I looked this guy up.
1: Yes.
2: And saw a picture of him. He's a doughy pant load.
4: Oh, I bet. What's on his hard drive, Chris? That's what I want to know.
2: Exactly.
4: You know what
2: I'm yes.
4: Yeah, what kind of thick, veiny surprises would we find on this guy's hard drive? Can I just say, I have a whole chapter in my book about these dude bro Jesus child men
1: yeah.
4: who actually need to have their comic book Jesus with an origin story they made up and reject the guy. Yes, of course Jesus is brave. Of course Jesus is bold. But he's not carrying a lamb. He is the lamb. He sacrifices himself for other people. That's the whole story behind your religion. So don't go around saying he destroys people or that he's macho. Jesus' entire movement is humility and putting the other person first, because real manhood, real masculinity, is not measured in how many people you can dominate, but by how many people you can help. Real manhood is about lifting people up, and that's a great feminine trait as well. I do an entire chapter in my book about these pathetic child men who need to have Jesus be someone who would beat people up because they're too weak to actually understand love and service to others.
1: Yep. I'm sorry, I was premature. Can you take your organ back out?
4: Thank you very much. I get preachy sometimes when you bring up these frauds. Sorry about that.
1: Sometimes just the headline, Chris, is hard to... slog through.
2: Okay.
1: Anti-LGBTQ former gay porn actor
2: hopes
1: Florida appeals to SCOTUS on overturn of Stop Woke Act.
2: He said
1: this 11th Circuit ruling is a disappointing setback for efforts to keep divisive racial and gender ideology out of Florida's public universities. I hope Florida appeals this decision and continues defending common sense policies that put students first. That would be gay porn actor turned Heritage Foundation research fellow. Is that what the kids are calling it?
2: Sure.
1: Corey DeAngelis speaking at the Family Research Council.
4: Look at how great America is.
1: He starred in cinema classics like Jerk Off Race. He crusades against any mention by public schools that gay people even exist.
2: Yep.
1: Your thoughts? Your thoughts?
4: Yeah, I have so many thoughts. First off, this is why America's great, isn't it? That only in America will you find homophobic gay porn actors. I mean, do you find this in the Islamic Republic of Japan? I don't think the Islamic Republic of Japan has this at all. And Chris, we've talked about this before, but we don't talk about it enough.
2: Oh.
4: The wonderful phenomena of straight men who do gay porn.
1: Of course.
4: Because clearly, these are men who passionately love the craft of acting.
2: Yes, I
4: loved acting. I thought I loved acting, and then I watched a bunch of men run a train on this guy, and I realized, no, I'm not that invested in the craft. And so I think it's delightful. I think the Heritage Foundation needs to surround themselves with gay porn actors who are now against gay people and believe in freedom.
1: Yes.
4: I can't think of better messaging.
1: Yes. You referring to
4: Heritage Foundation's going to get everything they deserve, and I don't want to be in the same zip code when that happens.
2: No, you're absolutely right.
1: You commented on the conspiracy theory that the Patriot Front, the white supremacists that marched in D.C., that they are actually funded by liberals. Yeah, you said if those mass marching Patriot Front cowards really were liberals, they'd be holding iced coffee and fighting each other.
4: I don't know. Laura Ingraham said George Soros hired them. And he hired 400 liberals to march in coordinated matching outfits. Have you ever tried to get 12 liberals to meet for brunch? Have you ever tried to get like 5 liberals to agree on pizza toppings?
1: No.
4: We want to believe that 400 liberals got together and agreed and weren't like saying like, hey guys, I think chanting is culturally problematic. No one do it. No one's holding an iced coffee. No one's holding an NPR tote bag. If these were liberals, they'd be fighting each other.
2: They would.
4: Come on. No, come on.
1: It actually gets confusing. This headline is the last one I
4: George
1: say for
4: Soros
1: you.
4: George Soros isn't hiring actors. He's pouring algae into a reflecting pool. Isn't Laura even paying attention?
1: I saw that on Al Jazeera. Okay.
2: Oh.
1: Hey.
2: That was kind of funny. I will give you that one.
1: Thank you.
2: That's okay.
4: Good. That's good. Yep. French judge gave a 9.
1: John, I'm going to need my ecclesiastical moop to pick this headline apart. MAGA influencer leads down with USA, down with Zionism chants at Ayatollah's funeral in Iran. As hundreds of thousands of mourners poured into the streets, the chants in Tehran's square suddenly switched from Farsi to English. Down with USA, down with Zionism. Thousands shouted, according to a video chaired by RT. Oh, the Russian. Yeah.
2: RT, yeah.
1: Leading the crowd on stage, carrying a red flag and a Shia inscription vowing revenge, was Japson Hinkle, a 26-year-old born in California and advocate of MAGA communism.
2: What?
1: This is all getting too confusing
2: what
1: for me.
2: What is that?
1: He preaches a pro-Russia, pro-Iran narrative to his audience of, I don't know, almost 4 million followers on X.
2: How? Does he have 4 million followers?
1: He's one of at least 4 pro-Iranian American influencers who have gone to support the Islamic Republic's burial of its former leader.
2: And he's MAGA?
1: MAGA communist that is also anti-Zionist.
4: 3.8 million followers on Twitter, by the way. And they can't all be bots.
2: Oh, my God.
1: I'm officially too old to live. I don't know any of the people on the Tic Tac. In the top 10 on TikTok.
4: You can be upset about this, clown, but this is another sign of how deeply this movement is fracturing.
2: Yeah.
4: Right?
2: Yeah.
4: Like they're now abandoning Trump and keeping his branding of MAGA.
1: So
4: right?
1: Here's some good news to end with. James Tallarico raised a staggering $30 million in this last cycle, triple the amount brought in by Ken Paxton. He has raised more than $70 million from over 1.5 million donations, including 780,000 individual contributors. I mean, the fact that it's tied, though, someone said it's like, you know, choosing between a hug and having your arm bitten off by an alligator. It's like, well, I don't know. Let's say either way.
4: I mean, we're expecting people who weren't bothered by cops being beaten on the Capitol steps for a lie by an adjudicated rapist, and we're expecting them to have a problem with Ken Paxton's corruption and adultery. I mean, these aren't people who care about the morals they push on other people. Yeah. And the Republican Party has proven it in the last 25 years. Morals are for other people. Laws are for other people. Yeah. They're not things they follow. They're things they use against others. And this guy, Hinkle, by the way, was born in 1999. Okay, Chris has porn older than this guy. they're going to fracture all over the place. As Donald Trump flames out and man baby decomposes in public, J.D. Vance is not going to have the riz to keep these Nazis in line.
1: Yeah. Oh, no, his aura is totally not... No riz.
2: Right.
1: There's
2: no riz
1: in his aura.
2: No riz at all.
1: Yeah, okay.
4: No riz in his aura.
1: And finally, John Fugelsang, because you give and you give... Because
4: yes.
1: You're a sexy liberal, you
4: yes.
1: said $14 million for a large tiled rectangular puddle. Folks, for $3 million, I personally could have filled the whole thing with Avion water and hired 2 live dolphins. See?
4: I'm a thinker.
1: You are.
4: And you don't need to be so negative, Steffi, honestly. I mean, seriously, there's so much going on. There's a ceasefire. Aren't you grateful for that?
1: Yes,
4: grateful
1: sure.
4: For the ceasefire?
1: Oh, it's going
4: great. Don't wake the president. The ceasefire's going on.
1: All right. Hey, you know what's coming up next hour? Hal Sparks, along with my OG sexy liberals, John Fugelsang, Hal Sparks. We are, from the first time that Ron stuffed all three of us into a mini, was it a Mini Cooper in Madison where sexy liberal began?
2: Why did he rent a Mini Cooper?
1: Just kidding. It was a small car. It was a small car.
4: Sexy liberal began in New York City at the Green Space.
2: That is true.
4: Before
2: the tour remember
4: started.
2: That.
4: So,
1: that's
4: yeah.
1: true. Anyway,
2: Rue Pundit was there.
1: One show only, October 24th here in L.A. with Mark Hamill and Glenn Kirshner and on and on. And listen to John Fugelsang in his new time slot here on Sirius XM starting Monday.
2: Yeah.
1: We love you, John Fugelsang.
4: Love you guys back. See you soon.
1: All right. See you next week.
2: Bye.
1: Here he goes. 51 minutes after the hour. Sending this over to CNN and Fox. And where else are you doing tonight?
2: News Nation?
1: Yeah.
5: I did News Nation last night.
2: Okay.
1: Oh, okay.
5: If they played this on CNN tonight, I would just walk off stage. I'd let Scott Jennings win. I'd be like, forget it.
1: I've got connections on CNN. I go on CNN. I'm doing it. Mike Nella.
5: My connection's up against your connection, Stephanie.
2: Yeah, exactly.
1: By the way, speaking of them, you said America 250 has been such a spectacular failure for Trump. When we elect a Democratic president in 2028, we should just redo the whole damn thing and agree to forget this gas leak presidency for a while. I like it.
6: Yeah.
1: Let's just redo.
2: Yeah.
1: Yeah. Everything.
5: Just do it again. Just do it again. And we all just agree that we're not going to talk about what happened. And when we teach it to our kids, we just show them the images of something cool that we did later.
1: Yeah.
5: That's just it.
1: Yeah, yeah. Exactly.
5: It's like one time I took, I was on vacation in London. And I took my wife to see Taylor Swift because she happened to be playing at Wembley.
1: Yeah.
5: And we were in a big tunnel and it was just filled with Taylor Swift fans. And I turned to my wife and I said, I'm going to tell our son this was the Women's March.
1: They don't know, kids. Yeah. Well, we were saying he ruins everything. The World Cup is the latest, it was like the Knicks. Or like he just ruins the vibe of everything. He made our team into cheaters, like he's a cheater, And then, of course, they lose because, they were saying that really, he gave all the motivation to Belgium. And it's just like, you're like, oh, my God, he literally makes everything about himself and ruins it.
5: Yeah. Well, listen, he's so desperate for cultural relevancy that he would have if he was a good president. Like, if he did literally anything that would help improve your life, people would go, oh, I like that guy because he helped me in X, Y, and Z way. That's why people like Obama. They can remember things that Obama did for them that made them feel better or made them financially better off. He just doesn't understand that. So, like, he sees the Knicks doing really well, and he's like, I'm going to go make game three of the Knicks about me, or game four, whichever one it was.
1: Yeah.
5: And it was really embarrassing. Like, it was a distraction to the team. I think the same thing with this World Cup stuff. I mean, the red card was horrendous, but I don't think that any world leader should be stepping in on that. Although I will say, FIFA is one of the most corrupt organizations on the planet. So it makes sense that Trump and FIFA get along really well.
1: Yeah, it makes sense. All right, we have to talk about Oyster Guy. I'm sure that's
2: probably what you're going on.
5: That's your show. I don't think we have to talk about it.
1: No, I'm sure that's what you're going on CNN about it.
5: I'm sure that it is too.
1: Yeah. So, Mike, what, you know, we've been talking about it all morning, obviously. What's your take?
5: Yeah. Like, Grant Plattner's a scumbag. Let's just start there. Yeah. Let's be really crystal clear about what the allegation is, because in this Politico article, this woman, who I believe to be credible, details a scenario where Grant Plattner has to come over. She said no. He broke into the house. He went upstairs. He sexually assaulted her, fell asleep drunk, and then left the next day with no memory of the incident. Like, it's just not okay. And I don't want anybody who abuses women in positions of power in the Democratic Party or the Republican Party, so get him out of there. And this guy has been a walking red flag for a long time. His economic message, fantastic.
1: Yeah.
5: He's tapped into something very real in the party. I think the consultants did a good job building a brand for him that resonated with people, but they did not do a good job of vetting him.
2: Yep.
5: He's got to go. And at this point, I don't know who they pick, Troy Jackson or Sheena Bellows or somebody like that, but like, we still have time to make this right, because beating Susan Collins has to be the mission.
1: Thank you.
5: But we can't replace Susan Collins with a violent abuser like that. We just can't. That's not.
1: Well, I was saying, I mean, I was always a Governor Mills fan because I love how she stood up to Trump to his face, but that's not what the voters of Maine chose. And clearly there's an anti-establishment thing happening in the party, which is what, and we were saying, you know, Maine's always been kind of independent. So the Graham Plattner thing kind of made sense. I don't live there, but you're right about the whole thing, cool. I think.
5: Well, a couple things. Like, one, it can't be Mills. Like the voters in Maine rejected Mills as the Democratic Senate candidate. They can't just, like, plop her in there.
1: No. But what do they do now? That's what I'm just asking the mechanics. Because we have till Monday. But then can they have another primary?
2: Plattner has until Monday to drop out.
1: Right.
2: And then the party has until, I think, the 27th
1: to
2: nominate someone else.
5: The party will have until towards the end of the month to make the decision. And I think what the rumor is that they're going to do like a mini convention and let delegates decide and give an opportunity for candidates to run, which I think in hindsight is what we probably should have done when Biden dropped out. It would have at least appeared more Democratic than handing it to Kamala. There was not that I think anybody else would have won other than Kamala, but I think giving some kind of process to it makes it feel more Democratic, because look, it's not great for democracy and for the Democratic Party that two times, basically, because I believe Plattner will drop out here, that two times we've had to replace an important federal nominee. Like, it's just, that is bad for the party. We got to do a better job here across.
1: Yeah.
5: It's embarrassing.

0: Okay. Wow. So, Senate Judiciary Chairman Chuck Grassley, you can't spell Grassley without...
1: Astley.
0: Yeah. Has joined Democratic colleagues in requesting more information on FBI Director Kash Patel's flights and his department's purchase of BMW vehicles. By the way, Grassley did not intend for this to be public.
1: No.
0: So, you know, before you ever applaud a Republican, I mean, the obvious misuse of funds is so obvious. Mm-hmm. That, yeah, we will talk more about that. Hal Sparks next. Squee!

0: Hi and welcome back. Just 926 days left to go in our countdown to liberty. We're deep in the heart of Texas, Austin, Texas, where Democratic candidate James Tallarico is dealing with Ken Paxton, the hand-picked man to run for Senate by Donald Trump. And boy, is there trouble in Trump land. Paxton today denying the opportunity for anyone in the public to see the information about a friend of his, attorney who was convicted of molesting a young boy. Sound familiar? Well, Tallarico called it, of course, the Epstein case of Texas. And even former Trump supporters are upset about this very close family issue. And Donald Trump has not only lost support here in Texas, but remember, he now has to solve another war. Oh, wait a minute. It's the same war that he's been trying to solve before. 38 times before, he's told us he solved the war in Iran, but he still hasn't. So Donald Trump, good luck with it, because you're losing support here in the heartland. Catch you next time.
1: Sexy Liberal. This year, one show only in Southern California.
2: Hollywood, the city of magic.
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10: Nobody believes everything that is in the Bible. The Bible clearly commands us to kill anyone who works more than 6 days a week. It bluntly forbids ever eating ham or wearing clothing made of mixed materials. It forbids divorce, but not polygamy. It forbids playing football, but doesn't forbid slavery. It forbids gathering sticks on a Saturday, but doesn't forbid genocide. It forbids eating shrimp, but doesn't forbid trading your 10-year-old child for a goat.
11: Well, you know what I tell every caller to the show who's stuck? Stop giving me your concerns. Give me a plan. And here's a place most of you need one and don't have one. 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
12: Jeanine Pirro announced a federal grand jury indicted former Olympic canoeist David Hearn on a felony charge accusing him of vandalizing the Lincoln Memorial reflecting pool.
13: By Hearn's own admission, on June 19th, he reached down into the pool. Our evidence further shows that the National Park Service employees observed Hearn actually forcefully and violently pulling up and removing the bottom liner with both hands. According to witnesses, Hearn damaged approximately 2 square feet of sealant from the bottom of the pool. Mr. Hearn's behavior was characterized by witnesses as belligerent, rude, and disrespectful, according to National Park Service employees that witnessed the event.
12: What a proud day for America when a U.S. Olympian is charged for picking up paint chips while the president walks free after raping children.
7: Well, you know how she knows he did it?
12: How's that?
7: She was the one person on the Ferris wheel, and when she was way up high, she saw him.
12: Yeah, I see. Okay.
7: I don't know.
12: Okay.
7: Did she report that? Did she say that?
12: Brian has posted Paula Poundstone is a national treasure, which
14: she
12: I think
14: is.
12: We all can. So Brian, you are the arbiter of what's funny or not.
7: Well, not necessarily, but.
12: Pearl said, I saw someone asked if Mitch McConnell has gone full rigor tortoise, and excuse me, but that is fucking gold. Funny, Paula Poundstone?
7: Yeah,
12: funny?
7: I think,
12: funny?
7: Yeah.
12: Funny?
7: I think,
12: okay.
7: My guess so. Is, Mitch is laughing. Slowly.
12: You know, I have
7: and
12: to
7: without
12: say.
7: Without a chin.
12: I have to say, I don't mean to, but Rex said, before you tell people not to celebrate a death, Mitch McConnell blocked cancer care for 9/11 firefighters on three separate occasions. I mean, the list is a mile long of the damage Mitch McConnell has done, and I don't root for people's...
7: I don't either.
12: Well, I root for one person.
7: My feeling about Mitch McConnell is nature may as well finish the job.
12: I've never seen so many people voting for heat stroke this weekend when Trump's not going to give a really long speech.
7: I wrote to him and said, you have so much to say. Please don't hold back.
12: Please don't stop.

0: this week. Oh, my goodness. I made some new friends. I told some jokes that pissed off the White House. And now I can go back to making the president mad just by being a successful black woman.
1: Go on, Tiffany Haddish.
2: That's
1: great
2: right.
1: Week. It's been a week, Chris. It's been
2: it
1: a
2: has.
1: Week. I agree with Nathan. He said you really haven't lived until you've scream-sung the I Really Need You Tonight part of Total Eclipse of the Heart in a car at full volume with someone you love. Rest Aww. In peace, Bonnie Tyler. I've sung it. I've sung it to this guy over and over every sexy liberal show on the road. I need him every night. I really need him tonight.
3: Steffi.
1: Oh, what's that God. Heavy breathing I hear? Why? Could it be? The hump
4: days with Hal Sparks.
5: Yes.
1: Forever's
6: oh
1: gonna,
6: my goodness.
1: Forever's gonna start tonight, Hal. You know what I'm saying?
6: Yeah. Oh, yeah. You know it is. Yeah. That's out of there. Yeah, that's what you want is a lover that makes an evening feel like forever. No.
1: By the way, you're
2: like you can't escape.
1: As a musician, people have also yes. said as great as Total Eclipse of the Heart is holding out for a hero, also fantastic. And we
6: I
1: are holding
6: argue.
1: Out for a hero, but we are the ones we've been waiting
6: yes,
1: for.
6: Yes, and holding out for a hero, slightly less meatloafy.
2: It is.
1: Yes.
2: Yes.
6: Yeah, yeah. Which I, you know, on the meatloaf, you know, scale, it's not wrong, but you don't want to peg the needle into the meatloaf meter when you're doing a song.
1: I don't think anyone has ever used the term meatloafy before as a musical reference.
6: Well, I no, that's not true, because I believe in the Stormy Daniels case, there was a discussion about the maximum turgidity of the sitting president. And that phrase may, along with tapioca, been mentioned in open court. I don't know for sure because it's sealed.
1: Thank you for taking time from what I presume are your phone calls with Mitch McConnell this week. You threaded Senate Majority Leader John Thune had a 20-minute conversation with Mitch McConnell. Senator Thune said he spoke very clearly. I understood both words.
2: Uh-oh. And one of the words was,
6: right.
1: No, he said, put the candle back.
6: Put the candle back. Yeah. The, I mean, it is a tragedy that someone who's 84 is suffering a completely predictable health crisis
1: yeah.
6: at a predictable point in their life. And their wife bugs off to China. Right. It's fine.
1: This is the weirdest thing ever. My husband's brain dead. Okay, I got to catch my flight. What time?
2: That yeah. is so weird.
6: I'm surprised. I'm like this close to surprised they didn't unfurl a mission accomplished banner behind her.
1: So Kentucky, your home state, of course.
6: Yeah.
1: I mean, but the more important.
6: I've been thinking about I might have to move back and use my mom's address, move into my mom's house and run like a, you know, like Rand Paul is. I mean, we're going to have two carpetbaggers, although at least I'm originally from the state.
1: Yeah, let's do it. Let's do it. I'm on board. Yeah, I mean, but once again, the serious thing is his constituents deserve an answer. Like, this is they're clearly trying to beat the deadline. I mean, it's just.
6: Yeah.
1: And I'm like, you got to go Mitch McConnell trickery on his ass. You know, Governor Beshear, you got to, you know, I don't know what mechanisms
6: yeah.
1: are in place there, Hal, but they got to have the election, special election or whatever. This is bull.
6: Their options are pretty slim unless he's been declared. In stage three rigor mortis, they've got it's very limited.
1: Yeah.
6: Are you leaning over the TV to see if he's dead?
1: No, there's
6: it looked like you were, like,
1: someone at our door, and we never know if it's an assassin or.
6: Okay. I understand.
1: All right.
6: You should get what I do, which is I have that, that like phone at the door that if anybody's standing there or whatever, and I just pull a lever and they get sprayed with the immovability foam and they just get frozen up in it. Yeah, yeah.
1: Oh, I should
6: look
1: into that.
6: And then the authorities arrive and then they, you know, dip them like a chocolate dip.
1: Oh.
6: Foam. It's amazing. Yeah,
1: I wasn't sure. I didn't know that option was available. Thank you. Okay.
6: I will build it at your house by hand.
1: You were particularly struck this week by the, we had 11 missiles shot by the Islamic Republic of Japan. And you said, we're going to have to hang on to this one for a while. Anytime they bring up rigged elections, I hear the money comes from the Islamic Republic of Japan. Transing your kids, all the mind control media. I mean, it's only one of bat-ass stuff he said.
6: I on my show, obviously, and you do too, I have a little sound database. There's, people building up, you know, Pac-Man's got Obama on heavy, rotation. But I started filling up. I literally use so many sound effects of him making mistakes in speeches that I had to start its own database of sounds. Like, I have a Trump only one. I've had to start a second one just because of three speeches.
1: Like, yes.
2: Wow.
6: Three. Yeah. Because there are so many, you know, and it's the interesting thing is he called, he said, like, he runs a very strong company, I mean, country, Erdogan, I think it was.
1: Yeah.
6: And Hegseth laughed right behind him at the second he said company. And you could tell they're having conversations on Air Force One,
1: right,
6: going, this guy's brain is toast.
1: Yeah.
6: And they're ready for it when it happens now with a laugh. They know it's coming. It's an inside
1: joke
6: amongst
1: them. How about that he doesn't know the name of Obama's Iran agreement? He's like, JP, POC, bingo.
6: Oh, I have a theory about that.
1: All right, Grandpa.
6: I have a theory about that. So I think the JCPOA isn't worth his time, and AOC lives in his mind,
1: right,
6: in his brain rent-free. And so sometimes those two mushy thoughts that aren't anchored in reality have a heart. They all rush for the gate at the same time. You know what I mean? It's like a Black Friday of dumb ideas in his head. And sometimes the door of his mouth just opens and bleh comes out. And JCPOA, and I want to sleep with AOC, but you would never give me the time of day, A, because I'm ugly, and B, because I'm a terrible person. Those things both try to leave his face at the same time.
1: Right. And then he gets a couple letters out, and then like a Scrabble board explodes somewhere in his tapioca
6: exactly,
1: brain.
6: Right.
1: And
6: bleh. I think Jimmy Cricket in his head, what's left of him, is emaciated. He looks like he's in The Machinist. Is sitting there turning, just like turns over the Scrabble table and just walks away, just throwing F-bombs around while Disney music plays in the background.
2: It's not often you get a Machinist movie reference.
6: Thank you.
2: Yes, that's
1: there you
2: amazing.
1: Go. There you go. Nicely done, sir. So let's talk about Oyster Guy in Maine.
6: Oh, yeah.
1: Graham Plattner.
6: How did people not see this coming? I mean, sorry, but.
1: Yeah, go ahead.
6: I'm like, okay, first of all, they couldn't even sprout the 20 grand to vet him properly, do a full vetting of him when they were picking him as a candidate. And they were such in a rush to crowbar the jargon of the message,
1: right,
6: not the actual programs themselves. Somebody who will just say the words really loudly, that they didn't bother to look past it. And that's exactly how Trump got elected.
1: Yeah.
6: Ask maggots how they feel about no new wars, no regime change wars. Everybody's just stupid. We've been cheated by every country. Like that broad blather that Trump did. It's the exact same thing Plattner's doing. Look, it's okay to believe in what you believe in. You want the programs to happen. But you can't just lay it at the feet of anybody who will just knows the, you know, the code words.
1: Right. I mean, Mandami is actually doing it. He's actually, you know, doing the affordability stuff he talked about. That there's a difference. I mean, so this is Representative Shelley Pingree.
2: Pingree.
1: Of Maine. Oh, here she is. Yeah. Representative Shelley.
3: There's quite a few people interested in this. Yeah. And so many of them are talking about the very same policies you just heard Graham talking about. Healthcare, housing, childcare, you know, not having billionaires in this country and reducing, you know, the taxes on the middle class, but increasing them on the rich. I mean, there's just so much people are talking about now. I think it will be a very progressive field, and I think we'll get a good candidate out of it.
1: I'm just, Hal, I'm tired of the labels. You and I have had a million conversations about vote blue. No matter who, it's going to look different in all different parts of the country. Like, I don't care about these stupid labels. You said resistance is persistence. Our problem isn't them cheating. It's the 6 million, quote, progressive voters who thought they could stay home last time and just let Trump have his way with immigrants, the poor, working people, LGBTQ, and the environment because they thought he was kidding when he showed them plans for Trump Plaza Gaza. I mean,
6: it's you can't just have a flag waved in front of your face like you're a political bull and you will just charge at anything if the person holds it up there, because there is the thing about the Matador's flag is there is nothing behind it. That's the point. All of these things, all these jargon focuses, all the label focusing is a Matador's flag. They are trying to get you riled up and enraged. And so you charge at it and there's nothing behind it. Trump is doing that exact same thing to MAGA every day. And you can see the flip out online. You can have the programs and the actual language, but it's rare. you know, most of the time it's the people who go, I'm going to work with the rest of the constituents. If you have a district that's 54, you know, 46, and your person gets in through the primary based on a third of the voters in your party, and then that person goes, okay, now I represent a district and I have to care for the other people here. I can't just, you know, it becomes imperialism. It becomes your own form of imperialism. Our 54-56% vote means a mandate is the problem Trump has. He's claiming a mandate. He doesn't even have one.
5: Yeah.
6: He does not have a mandate, but they're acting like it. And our enragement with the Republican Party is they got a hair-thin margin in the House. They got a very small margin in the Senate. And Trump has a very small margin with reality. So, they think they have this almost monarchical allowance to go crazy.
5: Right.
6: The same thing will be true of us, at least for a time, until the programs we put in place are implemented and can maintain strength for at least a decade. And the other people start coming around. Then you'll start seeing a 60% majority in the Senate that Democrats had again.
5: Yep. As Hal Sparks reminds us, it doesn't matter if your heart's in the right place if your head is up your ass. And I think that's one of the truer things that's ever been said.
6: That's exactly the situation that we find ourselves in. And the interesting thing is there's a lot of lessons to be learned from, you know, the Candace Owens and the Ian Carrolls and the, you know, the TYTs of the world who are like just these people like, oh, my God, I can't believe. Can you believe he's this terrible? And you're like, yeah, we've all been saying it. I personally think every one of the big media people, Sean Hannity and all these folks who complain about the, you know, the mixed messaging, owe you an apology.
5: Yeah.
6: You particularly, Stephanie Miller.
5: Thank you.
6: Because you, among other greats like yours truly and John Fugelsang and Frangela, were saying the whole time he's a liar and a grifter. And he's not going to do any of these things. He's going to come in and enrich himself. He does not care about other people in his family, much less the American people. He's not religious. It's a lie. He doesn't believe any of the teachings of Christ. He's not going to implement them. That's why he says God and religion like they're, you know, generic labels on a can of beans from the 70s. And we said this. Like, it's not a mystery.
5: Yeah. Yeah, Kamala said all of it. Hillary said all of it. There is a piece of tape, Hal, for every single thing that's happened.
6: And so when Tucker walked his stuff back the other day and he was like, I'm sorry to the Republican voters that said to vote for him. I'm like, no, that's not enough.
5: Yeah.
6: You have to apologize to all the people you vilified, called Democrats and all that crap.
5: Hal, they see the same. They've seen the same polling we've seen. They're just grifters. They have their finger in the wind. It's like, oh, this MAGA thing's over. Like, Trump's half decaying, you know. Anyway.
6: Yes, but that's my way of pointing it out, that they're grifters. Because if they don't apologize to us, you know, they're not doing it from a point of ethical.
5: After the hour, this portion of the I mean, you sport the sports, Charlie, but it is kind of extraordinary how he literally ruins everything.
7: American team hadn't gone out there and fallen on its face.
5: Yeah.
7: I mean, that was pretty bad.
2: Yeah. Yeah. That was
7: that
2: a bad
7: game. That second
2: goal,
7: the one that the goalie blew, that may be the worst athletic play I've ever seen.
5: And I've seen a lot.
7: Yeah. I was there for Bill Buckner, so.
5: Oh, poor Bill Buckner. Charlie, I don't know what it's just here we are again, right? Where he just we're humiliated internationally.
7: Well, you mentioned earlier, and the only reason I'm bringing it up is because I'm writing about it right now. That Wall Street Journal story about the NATO meeting.
5: There were
7: French soldiers in Greenland.
5: Yeah.
7: To fight against the United States invasion.
2: Yep.
5: Yeah.
7: We haven't had a shooting war with France since George Washington was a colonel.
2: Exactly.
5: Exactly. But of course, we have to talk about Oyster Guy instead of.
7: Oh, I know.
5: Trump blowing up the world.
7: Bad. Yeah. It's an interesting story, though. I find the victim in this case, and I do not doubt

0: Trump's unhinged recent speeches completely broke my brain. So it's finally happened, Charlie.
1: It's gone. Yeah, it's in traction.
0: Oh, yeah. Was this the one in front of Mount Rushmore with the communism?
1: That's the one where he said geezers or not geezers, right? Jizzes.
2: Right.
0: Right. Oh, and then you want the one back on July 4th. He said, as our Declaration of Independence tells us, we're all made in the image of one almighty God, and a communist will never say that. And you said, I think my brain just pulled a hamstring. First of all, Declaration doesn't say that.
1: Yeah, he confused the Declaration of Independence with the Baltimore Catechism.
2: Yeah, exactly.
1: Who made me? God made me. Who made God? No, that's not. Who is God? God is the supreme being who made all things.
0: Charlie, I feel like it's just not a story anymore that the president is completely insane. Was this, Chris, 100 posts, I think, on July 4th? It was 100 posts before his, what do you call it?
2: His speech, his nighttime speech.
0: Right. I just love the name of this judge. He last out at U.S. District Judge Sparkle Sukananam. Is that a name?
3: Sparkle.
0: Sparkle.
1: Oh,
0: Judge Sparkle.
1: Sparkle. I love Judge Sparkle. Yes.
0: And her decision to block his plans to use the Department of Homeland.
1: She sounds like something from My Little Pony.
0: Yes. her decision to block his plans to... Hang on! I'm talking!
2: Hold on.
0: His decision to block his plans to use a Department of Homeland Security database containing sensitive personal information to vet voter eligibility. That's all he's screaming about lately, it seems like.
1: Well, it's the only thing we can understand that he's screaming about.
2: Yeah,
1: he's screaming about lots of stuff, but it's incoherent.
2: Yeah.
0: And then this racist post about the Obamas, on Air Force One, and the plane is all covered with graffiti because code for, you know, black people, something.
1: Yeah, they can't, black people don't know how to deal with, like, good stuff.
0: Yeah, I love they feel they have to include this in the story. The use of graffiti is a coded message to remind people of crime and urban decay that has been used in racist messaging against black people.
2: I think we got it. Thank you.
0: Yes, we got it.
2: Jesus.
0: Ay, ay, ay.
1: You do not need the Enigma machine to decode that.
2: No.
0: This debacle in D.C., can I just say the perfect moment? Fox News captures Trump watching Fox News cover Trump. And he's literally, Britt Baer goes, oh, he's waving. I think we just got a wave. Okay, we see you. Hi, Mr. President, said Harris Faulkner.
2: Oh, my God.
1: Oh, that is so embarrassing.
0: I mean, John Pavlovitz wrote a thing, Charlie, about, and because I know from experience with my mom, just about how Fox News has just poisoned so many people's families and friends and on and on.
1: Oh,
0: right?
1: Yeah. I mean, it's got family members not speaking to each other. It's been pumping pure poison for going on 30 years now.

0: It is the Stephanie Miller Show.
1: Stephanie Miller.
2: Everybody make it hot in this party. Yeah. What? What?
3: We're going to rock this party.
2: We are. Well, Hal Sparks is here. Yeah. No party starts till Hal Sparks gets there.
3: That's right.
4: Yeah.
2: If you ever saw his Knights in White Satin karaoke performance at my house, you would never be the same.
4: This is true. It was a showstopper and a party starter.
2: It was.
4: At the same time, all in one.
2: Oh, you know what? John in Madison says, Steph, come on now. It's not that hard. Elaine Chao bolted out of town because she's the one in charge of pulling the plug. You can't pull the plug if she isn't around. Ooh.
4: That's the plot thickens.
2: She needed a place. Absurd.
3: She needed a place to charge her phone.
2: Right. She's like, oops, what did I unplug?
3: Yeah.
2: Uh-oh.
4: Oh, man.
2: She's like, she's the girl in Airplane playing the guitar and knocking out his tube.
3: Knock out his IV.
4: Right, yeah.
2: That's funny.
4: By the way, is this I mentioned this on my Blue Sky, but is this a bad time to bring up the fact that her sister, who's in charge of the transportation company that her family runs and that kind of stuff, that was the seat of the whole Cocaine Mitch thing where those boats were carrying cocaine.
3: Right.
2: Yeah.
4: And all that.
2: Oy, oy, oy.
4: Drown in her Tesla in a pond on the McConnell-owned ranch that her...
3: When was

0: this?
1: Live on.
0: When was this?
1: Like a year and a half ago.
0: Oh my God!
1: Ago.
0: I didn't know about that.
1: Lane Chow's sister drowned. I don't want to get to like. Can we play some Twilight Zone music or whatever? But the Elaine Chao's sister, it's a sad, terrifying story. Her Tesla backed up into the pond in front of the place and kept going. It was stuck in reverse or something.
2: Dear.
1: And everybody's saying that she was just drunk and mishandled it. She made phone calls from inside the car. She was in it for 8 minutes before she drowned.
0: Oh, wow. My God.
2: Yeah, I mean, the fact that Mitch McConnell is still committing, likely in, I don't know, brain death, something. They're obviously, Hal, trying to miss, you know, the deadline, right?
1: Oh, yeah.
2: For the special election.
1: Like, no pun intended.
2: Yeah.
1: Thanks, Stephanie Miller. Right, sorry.
2: He put the dead in deadline.
0: We don't know that yet.
2: Don't we?
1: No. Well, here's the thing, though. Like, they may know that, you know, we got to, as much as they like to say, we need the Republicans right now. I've seen this a bunch of times over the last couple of days where they're trying to like get him out so we can put a new firebrand in there. We can get a Republican in there. Not necessarily. The Rand Paul ran as a Ron Paul libertarian, right, which had some sort of like outsider aspect of it that got it. We have a Democratic governor in Kentucky. It is not a foregone conclusion that a Republican is going to win and replace him, especially like someone to the right of Mitch McConnell.
2: Yeah.
1: Right? That's so, not necessarily going to happen.
2: Yeah. Speaking of more election, Marie, why is the FBI ordering hundreds of analysts to investigate completely debunked claims about the 2020 election? Senator Warner threads, I'm demanding answers on why your tax dollars are being misused on this fool's errand instead of fighting serious crime. So this is FBI personnel surge in Georgia. I mean, it's so absurd.
1: Oh, I know why. I can tell. I can answer that.
2: Hal Sparks. Hal Sparks. Hal Sparks. Yes.
1: It's Cicada. I know the answer to this one for $500.
2: Yes.
1: Okay. I want to phrase this right because I know I don't have to phrase it in a question, right? I don't have to do that.
2: No.
1: Whatever. What was the question again?
2: Why they're sending all the FBI agents to Georgia? And then also why, Cash Patel is spending money.
1: I'll tell you exactly why. It's because Donald Trump is the leader of the free world and the actual president of the United States and has all the legal processes that go into effect when he says almost anything. And he wakes up in the middle of the night flailing, smacks the phone yelling, it was rigged, it was rigged. And when that happens, it starts happening. It's like in The Fifth Element when Gary Oldman's character was like, well, not drink this glass, it's fine. Oh, sorry, I'll tell you the rest of the Gary Oldman story on the other side.
2: To be continued.
1: Go ahead. Sorry, yes.
2: More Hal Sparks. Well, you know what I tell every caller to the show who's stuck? 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
3: Nobody believes everything that is in the Bible. 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

0: If you can't say that you're for a single-payer healthcare system and that you are for healthcare for everyone, then you know what? I don't know how you're going to win in the Democratic Party.
1: Yeah.
0: I just don't. And because I don't want you to win in the Democratic Party. Because we come in and we don't change anything. We don't change it. We don't break the system structurally enough for people to feel that they're getting better.
2: Hunter Biden, who I love. Don't you, Chris?
3: Oh, my God.
2: Yeah. I love him.
3: Killing it these days. Just absolutely slaying.
2: Yeah, absolutely.
3: And he's absolutely right. I noticed he said single payer specifically, and we'll get to that in a minute. But go ahead. You were going to bring up something.
2: Oh, well, speaking of health, Robin says, welcome to summer 2026 in the United States. We've got heat domes, explosive diarrhea, parasites, and at least everything is twice as expensive and racist. So hooray. Hooray for explosive diarrhea.
3: It's almost like we are all checking off exactly what would happen if Trump got a second term. And I think you even mentioned explosive diarrhea specifically. I think that was a direct prediction of yours.
2: Yes.
3: I think the difference was, I think you thought it was going to be just Democrats having to deal with, you know, just the stress. Diarrhea.
2: Yes.
3: But it turns out it's just regulations are actually important.
2: Right.
3: And when you get rid of them, people get sick.
2: So this is what is cyclospora. Someone posted, if you're wondering how a well-known, easily detected foodborne parasitic infection is now spreading across the country with no recalls, no detection, thousands of people now affected, millions of people exposed, you can literally thank this administration's rollbacks of the FDA's food safety by DOJ, then headed by Musk, and the Department of Health, headed by RFK Jr. Elections have consequences. My God.
3: Maybe if you want good, healthy citizenry, don't hire a guy that looks like a microwaved hot dog. Poopy.
2: See, I always go with boiled catcher's mitt, but yeah. See, RFK Jr.
3: That's good. He's more reddish than brown these days, though. I swear to God, he looks like if you slowed down and went frame by frame in an explosion effect, like in Scanners or the lady from Total Recall, he looks like one of the mid frames.
2: Like right before.
3: You know what I mean?
1: You know exactly
3: what I'm talking about.
2: Yeah, you're like, oh, I left that in the microwave too long. That's not going to.
3: Yeah, exactly.
2: Okay.
1: Yeah, like the end of an exploded hot dog.
3: There. Right.
2: Okay.
3: Don't put a fork on the plate. Oh, no. Right.
2: All right. So let's talk about this latest ICE, not just ICE tragedy in Houston, but lying about it. Absolutely lying about it. The witnesses say, you know, none of this is true. There was nobody, ICE agents in front of the car or behind the car. It's like the Renee Good all over again. They were to the side of the car. They started shooting right away. And now someone else is dead. Representative Jayapal on this real quick.
4: Instead of funding Americans' health care or housing or child care, Republicans poured over $210 billion. $210 billion into ICE and CBP. DHS officers killed two U.S. citizens in cold blood in Minnesota. Have we had a hearing on that? No, we haven't. They beat and detained countless U.S. citizens for exercising First Amendment rights and broke down doors without a warrant in violation of the Fourth Amendment.
2: So, hell, we talked to Glenn Kirshner about this. Renee Good and Alex Pretty, we had on tape. And those murderers are still walking free. This latest thing, I guess there's not, you were just asking, there's no body cam footage, but we have witnesses who they're trying to deport, first of all.
3: Right.
2: And by the way, this car they pulled over, the person they're looking for wasn't even in it, you know, so it was a mistaken stop in the first place, and here we go with the lying.
3: This is, you know, we've been through this before with women's rights and the ability to have choice in whether or not they maintain a pregnancy and are forced to be broodmares for the state.
2: Yeah.
3: Because this ship sailed years before. And one of the problems I have with, and I'm glad people are outraged, and I'm glad that they recognize the seriousness of this issue now.
2: Yeah.
3: But all of this was 100% predictable. The same way that are like, you know, deaths in maternity have gone up because it's completely predictable.
2: Yeah.
3: It is when
2: abortion,
3: let someone
2: abortion has
3: people,
2: doubled or something like that. We just talked about, you know,
3: right. And but in being delayed in other places, women having to travel for it and that kind of stuff, the cost of it and all those kind of things, it's caused more maternal deaths. And so we knew this was going to happen. This is one of the warnings about this. When they were, when Trump got elected the first time, it's why that, that woman that he makes fun of is screaming at the, you know, at the Women's March that they use as a meme now. That's why she was screaming at the sky in rage, because she knew this was coming. Yeah. And the same thing with maternity stuff that's happened, you know, under, you know, the anti-abortion push that they did is happening under ICE. People are dying because of very predictable, you know, actions by the Republican Party when let off the leash.
2: But just stuff
3: and it
2: that...
3: wasn't more Republicans that showed up, is my point, ultimately, and, is that 6 million Democrats stood down.
5: Yeah.
2: And there's always lying and cover-up. We were talking about them, like, cutting the local officials out, like, grabbing the evidence on the crime scene.
3: On Minneapolis, they were, you know, they're denying access to it, the most transparent blah-blah-blah. It's ridiculous.
2: Yeah.
3: But the point I'm trying to make is this needs – people need to remember this when they go to the voting booth this time and next time and the time after that and the time after that. Because if you give these folks the reins of this kind of power – they're, by the way, they're never going to be Reagan, Bush, Gerald Ford ever again, ever.
2: Yeah.
3: You will have to top Trump in almost everything you do to win over the MAGAT group. And that's the only thing you'll be able to get elected doing. It will be worse.
2: One more, Pramila Jayapal, on this.
4: ICE has imprisoned 400,000 people just in the interior of this country since Trump came in. Parents, children, military veterans, U.S. citizens, people on valid visas, and people who have never committed a single crime. The private prison companies who incarcerate these people get massive profits. They turn around and then contribute to Republicans and Trump's campaigns while maintaining the most horrific conditions inside the prisons that have led to a record 51 deaths in ICE detention just since President Trump took office.
3: That we
2: and
3: know of.
2: Lorenzo Rojo's son, I don't know if you saw that, you know, how the press conference, just heartbreaking. He's in tears.
3: Yeah.
2: He had to find out on Facebook. Can you imagine finding out your parent? He said, I saw a video posted on Facebook that he'd been shot. I recognized him immediately, not from his appearance, but from his voice, crying for help as he lay on the street bleeding out. I mean, and this is just one of these stories.
3: Yeah. And again, I will hammer this back and forth because I know there is so much to be hashed out in the legal aspects of it and the on the street, the local to the federal, and all of these things when they pop up. But what I will say is that there will be more of these, and they will continue until people on our side of the aisle or people who are allegedly on our side of the aisle in the voter booth, not just protesting, not just out in the streets, show up and vote consistently enough to make sure that people like Donald Trump can't put people like Noam and Homer or Mullen in charge of these kind of things because it's too important.
2: Yeah. Mark Wayne Mullen.
3: Sorry, it's gray area. Sorry, it's not, you know, it's not cut and dry and black and white and you guys can, everybody can feel great about it.
2: Yeah.
3: It's a gray area. It takes a lot of consideration, smart people who actually care and do the daily work of it, not these bullet point and bumper sticker attitudes.
2: Mark Wayne Mullen, I don't mean to be rude. It's just, you know, you're from, you know, Kentucky. I know he's not, but didn't it just look like the kind of guy that people go, something ain't right with that boy? You know what I mean? Just something.
3: I'll tell you what. You know what he reeks of? He reeks of them fellas that got one of them big F-150s all shiny and stuff with the heated seats and the satellite radio so they can listen to music from outside the area, and they only use it to drive to the mall from their gated community up on a hill. That's who that guy is.
2: He's Mark Wayne Ricky Bobby Mullen. Okay.
3: Yeah. That was a Plattner problem too, ladies and gentlemen, as our friend Lawrence O'Donnell pointed out, that is this oyster farmer nonsense that he was selling as man of the people like he was shucking oysters, which is a totally different job, by the way, and real work for anybody who does it. But his dad bought him the house and the farm that he made, you know, he raised them on, and his mother's his only client.
2: Oi. So we were just talking about the ICE lies, but, you know, how do we ever get back from the president does nothing but lie. I mean, seriously, almost nothing he says is even remotely true. Nothing almost anyone in this administration says is true, right? J.D. Vance on down.
3: Right.
2: I just thought this is a perfect example. Trump's administration walked back the headline-grabbing U.S. beef export figure on Thursday after the Department of Agriculture acknowledged it had published erroneous data, revising the number down by roughly 90%. They had, the USDA reported that the net U.S. beef export sales for the week had a nearly 500% jump from the previous week. And then they just said, oh, that was reported in error. I mean, just there's nothing that you can believe that they
3: said. I'll tell you what happened. You want to know what I think happened? And I'm dead serious. I think they have a set of figures they give Trump.
2: Yeah.
3: And the real set of figures that they have to pass on to the other people who do their job in the department or the bureau that they're operating in. This is across everything. And sometimes the BS they feed Trump gets swapped or accidentally gets released to the people in the actual bureau or in the actual, you know, statisticians or whoever, and they have to report it, and they release it, or the PR group of that. And you're like, no, this is just the BS document, so Trump will just go look at fixtures and leave us alone. Because if he thinks there's anything going on, he micromanages everything, and he'll make it worse.
2: Yeah, oh my God, it's true. They're like, oh, there's a problem with the columns. You better get out there and do the something.
3: Yeah.
2: He keeps repeating that everything's all prices are lower.
3: Columns are going to be gold by the end of the year.
2: Oh, God. Sales of previously occupied U.S. homes slowed in June. A key measure of home prices climbed to an all-time high, adding to affordability challenge for prospective home buyers. Trump has said that no one gives up about housing and that he wants to drive housing prices up to protect the investments of his wealthy donors. I mean, everything he said, it's just like everything's down, everything's low. I mean, nothing he says is true. We all know that out here in the housing market, right?
3: Well, you and I have always known this. And I think your listeners and my listeners and viewers or whatever know this. Dogs know it. But it's maggots that are starting to find it out, which is really where the poll numbers are scaring Republicans at this point. That's the key aspect of this. Because, you know, we were never going to be able to talk these people down from the Trump cult tree they were caught in, but they're starting to talk themselves down because reality is having such an egregious crash against how much he's BSing. It's embarrassing them, and that's the thing. Again, Trump can't feel shame. He's incapable of it. He's a sociopath
2: in
3: that regard.
2: We can't,
3: but he does feel embarrassment when he's caught.
2: Yeah, and here's the crux of it. No one can effing afford anything, and all they're doing is naming stuff for him. East Tennessee, now home to the President Donald J. Trump Bridge. Scott Bessent. Oh, my. Heavens to Murgatroyd. He said, there's no one more deserving of it than Donald J. Trump. They use the event to support Marsha Blackburn, who's
5: exit stage left.
2: Did you see her? Did you see her thing crunching up fortune cookies?
5: That was her racist.
2: There's such a ridiculous party. Go.
3: If there's even a party there. By the way, I look forward to the day when we find out that bridge is completely unsafe. And, and hopefully no one gets harmed when it's lack of maintenance by the state of Tennessee and their divergence of federal funds under the Infrastructure Act that Biden passed, that Trump kind of slowed down, caused the collapse itself. And it will implode like everything else. Eric Trump lost $600 million in crypto, in the last 4 months. And right when his dad's I'm the crypto king.
2: By the way, he and Don Jr. were just...
3: Don't drive across that bridge is my point.
2: Okay, right. Yes. Trump's sons take off and land aboard Trump Force One in order to be the first into the renamed Donald J. Trump Airport, which our friend Noel Kassler, who will join us Monday on the show, points out. That's
3: awesome.
2: Where he used to fly sex traffic girls in and out of. Oh, my God.
3: That's Epstein's airport.
2: Passengers aboard the first plane to land at Donald J. Trump International Airport clapped twice, once when it took off under the airport's old name and again when it landed on the new one. Trump Force One, the president's private plane, departed Palm Beach International Airport, becoming the first flight to land at the newly renamed airport. Eric and Don Jr.
5: I'm Eric.
2: Did Eric get to look in the cockpit? Did he get to go?
3: The hard part, they keep having to stop him from rolling down the windows. He keeps trying to I'm gonna roll down the window. That's the emergency door. Okay.
2: I'm flying. Look at me.
3: Whee!
2: Okay.
5: The pilot puts his arm around him and says, have you ever seen a grown man naked?
2: Do you gladiator movies, Eric?
3: Eric, last year, do we have to break?
2: We have to break. 48 minutes after the hour. Right back with them. One more segment with help.
6: Yeah. I don't feel like it's on me. It was certainly me as like a safe white dude to tell a woman like when to come forward with her story. Like I mean, she didn't feel safe in telling it until now. I'm grateful that she did. And I imagine there's other women right now that are probably also going to tell their stories, because usually when you find an abuser like this, it's not their first time.
2: Yeah. Well, I think that's what he's pointing out, is the hypocrisy of the party that is led by a literal rapist in the Oval Office.
6: Oh, sure.
2: You know, which has just been upheld by the Supreme Court. So, you know, for Kevin McCarthy to go, oh, we get rid of all our people. No, it's exactly the opposite. Their party is littered with sexual assaulters and rapists.
6: I don't want to hear anything from them. I'm not. If you supported Donald Trump in any of the last three elections, I have zero interest in hearing from you. From the Access Hollywood tape to him bragging about having sex with 15-year-olds on Howard Stern, like, he's an absolute scumbag. I will say I've gotten a lot of people who are mad. I called for Platner to drop out. This also happened to me when I called for Swalwell to drop out a couple of months ago. They go, well, Mike, you know, Donald Trump is in the Epstein files. Mike is rapist. Like, of course you're right. Like, Donald Trump is a bad person. The fact that they don't police their bad people doesn't mean that we should be like them.
2: Even
6: if I thought Platner could win this race, which, by the way, I still think Platner could win this race, and that's actually what scares me. Scares me more is that Platner
2: Donald Trump
6: win.
2: Has lowered the bar so far. Yes. I hate to say it, but
6: that's the same thing with Swalwell. Like, once I learned that, I didn't know these things about Swalwell, but I didn't want him to be governor after. So, like, get him out of here.
7: You're right.
6: Absolutely.
2: So, speaking of double standards, I hate to break the coverage about Sleepy Joe, which is still, you know, but is Mitch McConnell conscious? Is he alive? What? I mean,
6: I think he's frozen in carbonite. Luke and the gang are going to have to go get him back from Jabba the Hutt. Like, this is horrendous. For folks that don't know, if he dies before August 3rd, they have to have a special election.
7: Yeah. Right.
6: And I think they're freaked out for two reasons. One, they think Thomas Massie will run for that Senate seat and he may win, and they do not want Thomas Massie in the United States Senate. I objectively think that would be the funniest outcome of this whole thing. But two, is a Democrat could win. I mean, look, Kentucky is not a blue state, but it does have a Democratic governor. And like, let's say Andy Beshear decides he's going to jump in and take a bullet for the team and ekes out a win in a D+10 year, like, stranger things have happened. I mean, Scott Brown was the United States Senator for a while.
2: Yeah. Yeah.
6: Doug Jones was a senator for a while.
7: Yeah.
6: I mean, weird stuff happens.
2: Yeah. And you, by the way, you know, posted about the double standard. You were saying depression is real. I'm glad Tom Keene got the help he needed, but that's not an excuse for not showing up to work for months without informing the public of the reason why. It's okay to walk away from a tough job if you're not okay and let someone else do it. And you just said, I'll also point out that Tom Keene is saying he apparently was too depressed to show up and vote, but not depressed enough to stop abusing his office by insider trading while he was away. I'm not sure I buy this story, but our government is ridiculous. That's what it is. It's the double standard.
6: Well, I'll say one. I don't believe this story at all. Like, I've thought about it a lot. I simply don't believe it because, like, it's just so ridiculous. And by the way, Tom Keene voted for the Republican budget, which cut Medicare and Social Security, which cut mental health care benefits for people all across this country. So screw you for thinking that you get this. Like, the double standard is, if you are a powerful member of Congress, you can just take 4 months off and nothing will happen to you, apparently. Hopefully he loses his reelection in November. He's in a tough race right now.
2: Right.
6: But hopefully he loses. But it's ridiculous that all these Republicans want to say to me and people who are critical of Tom Keene, we've got to give him his space. Like, he's dealing with depression. Like, they don't give us that type of grace.
2: Yeah.
6: And I've dealt with anxiety and depression and suicidal ideation my entire life. Like, those are very real things. I still showed up to work every day.
2: Yeah.
6: And if I didn't, I would have lost my job, because that's what happens in the real world. And these people don't live in the real world.
2: Yeah. Yeah. Well, I mean, and, you know, again, you were on the hip talking to pointing out the hypocrisy train. You said Republicans are attacking Ro Khanna for being rich while fighting for workers. But when we criticize Elon Musk for exploiting workers on his way to becoming the world's first trillionaire, they say we're just jealous. That's a wild double standard. Thank you for just completely, you know, continuing to shout out stuff like that, because that's what it is. It's the double standards.
6: Yeah, it's just it's crap. I mean, like, they're all just lying all the time, arguing in bad faith everywhere they go, and we should just treat them like that, because it's a good thing for Elon Musk to be a trillionaire, they say, but it's a bad thing for Ro Khanna to be successful and have money. And, like, that's just annoying to me. Why? Because Ro Khanna advocates for workers' rights? Like, excuse me. Like, I think we're allowed, you know, people are allowed to be successful, okay? And I'm allowed, by the way, to criticize the world's only trillionaire who built that fortune on the backs of American taxpayers. Yeah. Your money is the reason that Elon Musk is a trillionaire.
2: A lot of socialism.
6: He's a genius.
2: A lot of handouts. Okay? Yeah.
6: Right. A lot of handouts, yeah. A lot of government loans. I mean, for crying out loud, they put him in charge of Doge, which cost the government more money than he saved, which he didn't save a damn dime. Okay.

0: Stephanie. Monday, we have Rude Pundit and comedian Noel Kassler on the big show. Speaking of comedians, Hal Sparks is here. Yay!
1: Where can we see you and worship you and do things with you?
0: For you.
2: Well, beg your pardon.
0: Help us help you.
2: In Santa Rosa, California. I'm at the Barrel House next Friday. And then, of course, Nerd Halen has a bunch of shows, so go to nerdhalen.com. And I'm, of course, live streaming all the time. I won't have a show today because I'm in Chicago for a charity event called the Hody Bash that happens every year. And then I'm, you know, listen on WCBT. But the important thing is I'm glad you've got your medical kit now, Steph.
0: Yes.
2: And you're no longer using Professor Goldwater's stomach bitters anymore.
0: Thank you.
2: Stuff you bought off that wagon.
0: Mm-hmm. Thank you. Thank you. Yeah. The leeches were starting to get lazy.
2: Yeah, yeah, exactly. Listen. It was like leech chips and rum. I think that's all that was in there.
0: You know, so Israel, quote, shared intelligence with the U.S., suggesting Iran was considering a new plan to kill Trump. Here's the thing. Everybody knows how to play him. Make it all about him.
1: Yep.
0: Either make him the victim or make him. And there's. Go ahead.
2: Sharing intelligence with Trump is like sharing water with a sieve. There is nothing there to catch and hold the intelligence in any form, period. So it's a fool's errand. But again, I would like to remind everybody that as bad as Israel has been, and they have been quite bad, and as bad as Netanyahu is, he's a war criminal, he's not the last phone call that started this Iran war. MBS was. Trump is all in with three other GCC countries, and it's all about golf and hotels in his future.
0: And by the way, and insider trading, and even Fox can't spin this anymore, how badly this is impacting the economy. They had a brigadier general on who said the Middle East only responds to strength, and Trump appears a little squishy to the Iranians.
1: Oh,
0: of course, they humiliate him over and over again because he's an idiot.
2: Like Stormy Daniels' experience with his dick
0: dog. Oh, like, how Louise.
2: Did I?
0: So I'm glad this...
2: She could have told him. She could have warned him ahead.
0: So I'm glad the Graham Plattner thing, hopefully, is over. Now we can talk about Representative Max Miller, accused by ex-girlfriend Stephanie Grisham of breaching an anti-defamation. So she's a member of Trump's spokesperson. Right. She's a Republican.
2: Yeah. Oh, yeah.
0: So she had published an opinion piece in which she described a man who had physically abused her while dating, was later identified as Miller. So the other one is he threw a pot of boiling water on his wife in front of their children. And, you know, so I think, Hal, it's just unbelievable.
2: So you're saying that Trump's going to make him DNI?
1: Yeah. Yes.
0: Yeah. Exactly.
2: Like it's him. He and Plattner are going to have to fight for it, like the thugs that the Joker made fight to join the team. He's going to break a pool cue in half and throw it on the ground and say, "Tryouts start now."
0: yeah. Ay, ay, ay.
2: Again, and on the Republican side, this just isn't a negative. The only thing that Plattner gave Republicans was a temporary ability to cry hypocrite.
1: Exactly.
0: SexyLiberal.com for the One Sexy Liberal Show, October 24th. 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We love you, Hal.
1: Thank you, Hal.
2: Love you. 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

0: That's your job.
1: Welcome back to Chicago.
0: Thank you, always. What a pleasure. And first, thank you all. Thank you. This type of weather, you all got nerve enough to be inside?
1: Yeah. Well, they came for you. And they came because, you know, you have a long, long set of Chicago roots. You spent many years living here, raised your family here.
0: Yes.
1: Raised some hell here.
0: Yes.
1: A little bit, more than a little bit.
0: Yeah, more than a little bit. Yeah, but it was fun.
1: Where did you live when you were living here? And what were you up? That was back in the days, when you were early days.
0: I was out by the University of Chicago on 55th Street. That building that they put right in the middle of the street. It's the only city in the world where the politics is so strange, you can build a building in the middle of the street and make cars go around. Right? And so I was there, and that's how I met my wife. She's at the University of Chicago, and I was taking a shortcut through, and she thought I was a professor.
1: Honest mistake, but a good one.
0: Yes.
1: Turned out pretty well. How many years?
0: 50.
1: 50 years.
0: No. Love ain't got nothing to do with it. She told me when we first got married, if you ever leave me, I will hurt you. And hurt will keep a brother home for a long time. And there's another word that'll keep a brother home that Michael Jordan found out about called half. My problem is, I guess like a lot of black men, I didn't know how strong. So I've always said the strongest two forces in the history of America has always been the black woman and the black church. But I didn't realize how smart she was until that. Well, there's certain things that happened that, you know, Kobe Bryant, remember that incident? A white woman accused him of raping her.
1: Right.
0: And he went home and bought his wife a $4 million diamond ring. Now, if a white woman tonight accused me of raping her and I go buy Lil a $4 million diamond ring, she'd get two more white women.
1: It adds up real fast.
0: You hear me? Because she got enough sense to know wherever that ring came from, there's a matching necklace and bracelet. Huh? And sometimes you just kind of forget, you know, you live with, you take them for granted, you know. And I don't know why most Americans have not been able to see that the whole rhythm have changed. But y'all be playing games and talk about the young folks this and talk about the young folks that. I was at a conference the other day and they talking about the young boys with their pants hanging down. But if that was women with your pants there, we would love it. And so my reaction is simple. That's cool, but why is this a priority? Hitler never wore his pants down. The mafia, you can't find people more immaculate than them. Huh? The priests that got busted for ripping off little boys for 100 years, they never wore their pants down. The problem is when you try, because your spirit is not there, to identify wrong by the way it looks, then you're in trouble. Instead of saying, wait, I don't qualify to analyze this, but let's see if we can find somebody. If you ever bit your tongue, you know how bad that hurts. These white children go stick their tongue out and run 5 screws through it, and they're not taking painkiller, and y'all so arrogant and on a crazy side of nothing, locked up with greed, you don't even know what that means. Anytime your young folks start inflicting pain on themselves, and you better watch it. If you go back and check and find out why the Chinese hate the Japanese, because of the invasion in 1933, and they had instructions not to kill the leaders. Every young Chinese man you see with a tattoo blow their brains out, and you don't even know what they knew, that tattoo represents revolution. So y'all can laugh at these children if you want and think they're crazy. Anyway, that's up.
1: Good advice. You mentioned politics and that big building on the south side.
0: Yes.
1: And there's another big building downtown that back in the day when you were doing your protesting stuff, you called a snake pit. You remember that? You called City Hall a snake pit, and you called the gentleman who was running at the time a snake. You remember who that was?
0: You know, why you tell me I can't bring no gun here, and then you start bringing up all that stuff?
1: You said it.
0: What, you trying to get a story for the Mars paper?
1: I write for the Sun-Times, remember? Yes.
0: Okay.
1: So, but Richard J. Daley, ran against Richard J. Daley. You marched outside of his house.
0: I ran against him. And I couldn't understand why he was so upset. I had white cops that didn't even like me was coming to tell me, said, you know, you can die for what you're doing. I didn't really. And what they were talking about was, this man was probably, you'd have to go back to the early days of the Roman Empire to find someone that was his most powerful.
1: There was more power. Yeah.
0: His embarrassment was that I was running as a write-in candidate. And what they was worried about was Hyde Park Kenwood. Educated group, money group. And they know how to write in. Mm-hmm. And that's what his embarrassment was.
1: Mm-hmm. How did you do in that race?
0: I did well. If I'd have won, I'd have asked for a recount.
1: Something's got to be wrong with this picture.
0: Somewhere, you know. It's just like when they found Richard Nixon's hate list. And the AP called me, Mr. Gregory, we got a hate list of Dick Nixon, and you number three. Can we get a comment from you? I say, tell him I accept before he changes his mind. You know. But those were fun days. I learned a lot here. I come out of St. Louis.
1: Mm-hmm.
0: You go to St. Louis. You ever go?
1: Oh yeah, I was just there the other day. I was on campus, on your campus at SIU, yeah. Carbondale, where you went to school.
0: Yeah, well, anytime you go through St. Louis, sit your watch back 3 hours.
1: It's slow down there, huh?
0: Slow.
1: So you also
0: and white folks mm-hmm. and black folks are different. And when the economy got bad and white folks decided that you couldn't keep those three or four dogs, you called the animal shelter. And they picked them up. That's why animal shelters are full. And their budget is gone.
1: Mm-hmm.
0: My black cousin, he don't know nothing about no animal shelter. He got 5 pit bulls that he realized he lost his job. He couldn't feed them. So he carried them in his car 30 miles outside of St. Louis to a little town called Kenlock and just let them go. They beat him home.
1: So you also ran for president before a certain gentleman who now occupies the White House.
0: Matter of fact, until he ran, I was the only African-American to run for president. Wait, no, no. Did y'all come to hear me? I come to hear you. Shirley Chisholm.
1: Was a woman.
0: Shirley Chisholm. Al Sharpton. And all the others.
1: Carol Mosley Braun, Jesse Jackson.
0: They ran in the primary.
1: Mm-hmm.
0: I ran on a write-in candidate, and had Obama not won the primary, then up until this day, I would still be the only black in the history of America to run for president of the United States. That's why you got to be careful with perception.
1: Mm-hmm.
0: Mm-hmm. Now, had I been, you know, I never realized how lucky white folks are, you know. I mean, when you finally get an African-American that's your president, he's a nice, polite one. Went to Harvard. Oh, head of his class. See, what y'all really needed was a brother like me. And you'd have had a lot to write about.
1: Oh, yeah.
0: So, because my first act, after I was sworn in, would go to the White House and dig up that rose garden and plant me a watermelon patch.
1: Well, Michelle's got that garden. Maybe you can talk to her about that now.
0: No, they're not into that, huh?
1: They are kind of.
0: And there'd be no white folks in my cabinet. Y'all didn't laugh on that one, did you? And you black folks, the only way you'd qualify to be in my cabinet, you had to go no further in school than the third grade.
1: So how do you think Barack Obama's doing so far?
0: Well, I haven't put my cabinet together yet. Let me do that.
1: Okay, all right. Then you can tear his apart.
0: You see, my belief is this. If these white folks that messed up this country this bad with cabinets, with PhDs, and some of the wealthiest people in the world, and if we end up with this mess, let me try something different. Some Negroes ain't never been to school, can't read, can't write, and let's see if we can change it. Well, I got a cousin outside of St. Louis, Jabbo. He'd be my Secretary of Defense. And I can just see these white folks on 60 Minutes. Jabbo, now that you're Secretary, what you planning on doing about defense? Say, first I'm going to fix it, then paint it. Now, what did you ask me?
1: I asked you, how's Obama doing? What I wanted to really talk to you about tonight is race.
0: But first, you asked the question.
1: I asked you about Obama.
0: Obama, he's the first.
1: I couldn't rate him. He's the first.
0: First, he's an illegitimate president.
1: Okay.
0: Okay.
1: Tell us about that.
0: Well, Bush scared white folks so bad, they forgot they weren't supposed to vote for a Negro.
1: So he slid in there.
0: And they was nice, and they was humble, and they was polite. But now they're not scared no more. Now he's catching hell. Mm-hmm. You know, where you been? How come you took the plane to go? You know, that kind of thing. You know?
1: They suddenly remember he's black.
0: You know, but the whole bit is, I wouldn't try to grade him. I'd give him incomplete because when he came in, the house was on fire.
2: Amen. Yeah. Amen.
0: And there's certain things that he have to do. Okay, if you like the banks or not, you know. Jesse James didn't like banks. But the perception of banks around the world, if you didn't walk in and say that. Now, we can put him in jail later. But you had to, what's your name, brother?
3: Paul.
0: Paul. The real one? I thought I heard something. No, the earthly one. Okay. Paul, if they brought me into the hospital and I've been wounded and bleeding and fractured skull and broken ribs, and while your whole team is working on me, if my heart stops, you got to stop everything and fix this. Well, that's what happened with him when he came in. Huh? He had to fix, and it was so much. That's why I would give him an incomplete. And if I had to grade him, I'd give him an A plus. Mm. You know, A plus. Yeah.
1: So one of the things that a lot of people think that he's helped fix is race relations.
0: No,
1: we're living in this post-racial society.
0: He can't hate. That's like saying he got to be president and my brain tumor. He's not qualified to fix that.
1: His election didn't do it.
0: No, see, in America, we look for the cheap way out. Okay? He's not qualified. Let me see if I have it here. And this is kind of, well, maybe I didn't bring it. But I have the research out of UCLA, right? And they did a brain scan on black folks and white folks.
1: You know, this man, he reads, and you spend $1,000 a week, right?
0: A week, like, on papers.
1: He reads everything.
0: Well, I get $1,000 worth. I don't pay him all the time.
1: But you don't. And you're not even on the internet. You're getting it free.
0: See, I don't do none of that computer stuff. I patterned my life after Queen Elizabeth. When she learned how to type, I'm gonna learn how to type. You know what I mean? Queen Elizabeth, you see, if I say something about white folks tonight, you can be guaranteed I'm not talking about you. See, what I mean by that, white is not a color, it's an attitude. And if you don't have trillions of dollars in the bank that you don't need, you can't have the attitude. I'm talking about Queen Elizabeth type white folks. And most of the black folks, y'all know, we owe y'all a serious apology because we mad at the wrong white folks. White folks we mad at couldn't help us if they liked us. Matter of fact, they'll kill you on the way to get me. And I guess what I'm trying to say is Queen Elizabeth made $360 million every 24 hours just interest on her money. Now, them bees, white folks. They're not honest, they're not ethical, they're not spiritual, they're not godly, but they don't lie. You see, we're going to war to protect our interests. And real white folks run the planet, he never had a job. Never had a job. And so it's that whole piece of what we tolerate. And God have kind of blessed us, because the only thing that makes us a little safe, and we haven't had them do to us what they did in Germany with Hitler, is we don't have an honest demigod in America. Yeah. Hitler, with all his craziness, he was honest. He told what he was going to do. He wasn't stealing money and all that. And so consequently, if we stop being frightened, and stop being afraid, and then we can see, we sit here and know that the Wall Street boys determine what legislation, and you ain't gonna say a damn thing about it at all. We take stuff off of them that we wouldn't take off of each other, but that's okay. That's why I can't understand how you call yourself Christians and can be for capital punishment. Well, for two reasons. First, don't you know the state killed Jesus? So how can you cry over the crucifixion of Jesus and be for capital punishment? He was killed by the state. He wasn't run down by some drunken chariot driver. And if Jesus Christ came back, that's why I stopped. That's why I stopped going to my Baptist church on Easter. So I'm so tired of you black folks. Every Easter, were you there when they crucified the Lord? You know, that's a cheap song to sing 2,000 years later. You wasn't there then, and most of you wouldn't show up now. And if Jesus Christ came back to America today and bugged the wrong people, they'd give him an electric chair. Yeah. Then all us Christians be walking around with big chairs around our neck, right? There you go. How do you make the sign of the chair? How do you make the sign of the chair?
1: You said once, I think I saw in my research, you said once that you learned a lot about comedy in the church.
0: I learned everything.
1: Talk about that.
0: Well, first, I'm born 1932, right? And so there was no TV, just radio. And come out of a ghetto, never been around white folks. And so all the white comedians, they didn't seem funny to me. But, you know, you young folks, you have to understand where you are today. I mean, I'm born 1932. We were so dumb, we used to listen to tap dancers on the radio. I mean, can you believe, especially you old black folks. Hey, old black folks, now, I don't know what's wrong with these young'uns. When we was their age, we didn't have to lock no doors. You didn't have nothing. I'm so poor and hungry and ragged when I was a child. The best day we had in our house was Halloween. That's the day you could wear your natural clothes. And everybody thought you was dressed for the occasion. Look at Richard, got on shoes, look just like feet.
1: So the church, we were talking about the church.
0: Well, we didn't have nightclubs in St. Louis. And the ones we had was blues and jazz. So there were no comedies. Mm-hmm. So when I hit it big and someone said, where did you learn your comedy? And I realized mine's not comedy, it's humor. And I learned the black church, black preacher. I can just speak for black preachers, white probably the same. Have a new sermon every week, 52 sermons, and don't have Hollywood writers. And never give the same sermon over. And they are funny. They don't leave the house to go to church to tell you jokes. It's just something when you into that zone. Like the funniest laugh you ever had in your life didn't come from no professional comedians, come from friends and relatives. You'd be laying all over on the floor. They tell the same jokes every Thanksgiving the same way. The difference between being funny and being a comedian is timing. Timing. Well, why would you need timing if you just, you're talking from your spirit, from your heart? And so that's what I realized, that Hugh Hefner, before Hefner brought me in,
1: he brought you to Playboy Club.
0: The Playboy.
1: Right?
0: A Negro comic couldn't work white nightclubs. You could sing, you could dance, but you couldn't stand flat-footed and talk.
1: You were the first flat-footer.
0: First. Now, before that, when I look at the Bill Cosbys and the Richard Pryors and all these brilliant black comics, I think about in the last 100 years when we weren't permitted, how many of those did we waste? How many of them was there? And so consequently, before that, we was hustlers. Not negative. When the supermarkets won't let me sell my oranges in the supermarket because I'm Negro, I sort of stand up outside and say, that's called hustling. And then Hefner came through and said, you know, bring your oranges in here. And if you go back and check the records, in those days, they always put Negro in front of my name, which didn't bother me. Negro comedian. Then when Bill Cosby came through, because as long as you couldn't work a white nightclub and you was reduced down to hustling, funny, brilliant. And then when that door opened and we were able to work white clubs, then

0: created what you see now.
1: What do you think of some of the comics that are coming along now?
0: I love them.
1: Chris Rock.
0: I love them. One of my grandchildren told me, if you go to the movie Granddad and the music too loud, you're just too old to be in there. Because, you know, I have 10 children and 12 grandchildren, and I listened to them, and then I realized how dumb we were. I mean, February the 2nd is Groundhog Day. What's a groundhog? I go all over the world, been in every restaurant you can go to. I've never seen a groundhog on the menu. And you know, if you don't eat it, it don't exist. But listen what they tell us. On February the 2nd, if the groundhog sees his shadow, you know the story, right? 6 more weeks of winter. Huh? Now, spring is March 21st. And when you get home, get your calendar and count from February the 2nd to March 21st. That is 6 weeks. Groundhog ain't got a damn thing to do with it. You see how easy it is? It's like fences. Have you white folks ever asked what is black on black crime? Huh? You ask a black person, what's black on black crime? Well, we tired of black folks killing black folks. And that don't bother you, white folks? We tired of black folks killing white folks. Now, they didn't say they tired of black folks killing. They said they tired of them killing black folks. Then who be left? And if we all went to China tonight, who you think's killing Chinese in China tonight? If we go to Italy tomorrow, who you think's killing Italians in Italy? And if 98% of all white folks that was murdered in America last year was murdered by white folks, if y'all ain't talking about white on white crime, how y'all trick us to talk about black on black crime? You kill where you live. And if you black folks tired of black folks killing black, join the Urban League, NAACP, get with Jesse Jackson, push, get out here and join us and integrate this country. And I guarantee you, if I'm living over there in that white suburban neighborhood and my old lady make me mad enough to want to shoot somebody, I'm not going to get in my car and drive back to the ghetto. So, but all you have to do is just listen.
1: Yeah.
0: Huh? They got all kinds of stuff on TV, but as long as it's these big corporate America putting it on there, turn on TV and they're talking about, I can't think of the pill they give you for men.
1: Oh, Viagra.
0: No, the other one. Viagra is a 2.5-hour erection, this other one. Come on, help me. Cialis. Talk, yeah. White folks, you know what it is.
1: Yeah.
0: And if you white folks don't believe there's a difference between black and white, they tell you if you have a 4-hour erection, go to the emergency room. In my neighborhood, a 4-hour erection is called a treat. You go to the damn drugstore and tip the pharmacy.
1: Speaking of...
0: And they say erection right in front of your children. So my grandson, 4 years old, walked up to me and said, Granddad, what's an erection? I said, go ask your grandmother. That's why I said, y'all got to be careful about these sisters. He came back smiling. I said, well, what did she say? She told me that she'll tell me later, but for me to tell you, she hasn't seen one of them things around the house in years.
1: You once weighed 350 pounds, as I understand. You smoked 4 packs of cigarettes a day.
0: Every day.
1: You drank a fifth of scotch every day. You were having a good time.
0: Only reason I didn't do drugs was no room.
1: And look at you now. Obviously, something's happened. Something happened. What happened? What got you on that whole health kick? You created some wonderful nutritional products that really took off.
0: Happened here in Chicago. A black woman, way before anybody knew

0: about the human body and what you should eat, named Dr. Fulton. And she sent me, she had a health food store. You see, I thought good nutrition is whatever you was eating, if you liked it, it didn't run out till you got enough. And I thought bad nutrition is if it ran out before you got enough, that was bad nutrition. And it was funny, I drink a fifth of scotch every day and smoke full packs of cigarettes every day. And nobody ever called me a nut. When I went into health, they said I was a health nut. And I came up just like everybody else. You know, doctors, that's all I knew. This 98-year-old woman went to see the doctor. She said, "Doctor, my right knee hurt." He said, "How old are you?" She said, "98. He said, "That's why your right knee hurt." She said, "Doc, my left knee is 98 and it don't hurt." And it was that and then trying things and seeing it and then feeling good. Mm-hmm. I mean, I didn't come out of no health family. And then one day, I realized I hadn't been sick. And then I went on a fast to protest the war in Vietnam. And I used to drink so much whiskey that I'd wake up in the morning and I couldn't move the pain in my stomach. And I'd just have to run and give me a cold Pepsi Cola or something or crawl across the floor. And then after about 18 months of being a vegetarian. I didn't even know what vegetarian, I never heard of vegetarian. Because back then, when I stopped eating meat, when you went to a restaurant, they gave the vegetables, well, it's called side order. You order whatever you want, and the rest of it went with it. You coming in, not going to order this steak and talking about this side order, they wouldn't even wait on me. But 18 months, my sinus trouble left, and mine was so bad, if I moved within a 50-mile radius, I'd have a sinus attack. Now, remember now, I'm still drinking and smoking. And then, 6 months after that, my ulcers disappeared. And then that's why I slowed up and said, wait, it must be something to not eating animal product. And, you know, we call it, you know, meat, no, it's called flesh. Meat is called the meat of the apple, the meat of the orange. See how they switch words on you? The meat of the nut, you know. And the three strongest animals in the jungle, the gorilla, the elephant, and the rhinoceros, they ain't never ate nothing but fruit and berries. My problem was that once you do something that dramatic, all my black friends, they became scientists. How come you don't eat no meat? What do you do for protein? Well, when you love people, you can explain things to them and it gets through. I said, well, the three strongest animals in the jungle, the gorilla, the elephant, and the rhinoceros, well, they don't eat no meat. Matter of fact, the meat you eat don't eat meat. See how simple it is? And matter of fact, protein, there's a lot of protein in a steak. But cows don't eat steak. See how you have to do it? And then little by little, and then when I lost the weight, I'll be honest, I don't think I could have lost the weight had I not been fasting. I went 40-day fast to protest the war in Vietnam. And then I extended it to another 40 days. I went 40 days on water, 40 days on fruit juice, and 40 days on fruit, and 40 days on water. And when I got through, I was 92 pounds.
1: Wow. Down from 350.
0: And I had stopped smoking and stopped. I didn't mean to. You know. See, I advocate that people belong to AA to take a drink on the way because that other stuff ain't worked. You know, yeah. That drink is the 13th step. You know. And so what I did is, had I stopped smoking and drinking at the same time, that I probably wouldn't have been here now. Mm-hmm. Because I would have thought it was the smoking and drinking that changed it. But I was smoking and drinking, and the only thing I had changed was animal product. That anything died starts decomposing. Decomposition is mucus and pus. You can retard decomposition by refrigeration. But is your stomach a refrigerator or incubator? So it speeds it up. I don't have no problem with how you eat. I have a problem that the people who's ripping you off do not tell you. And it's hard for you to listen to somebody else when all the stuff you eating that's bad, your mother gave it to you, your church gave it to you, your state gave it to you. So why would you believe somebody else? And so when you sit and you look, are you all aware that nowhere on this planet that's not locked into some kind of money, financial arrangement with us, will take our food from this country because it's genetically engineered? And if you know anything about Europe, they call it Frankenstein food. And they will not take your potatoes because all white potatoes and red potatoes is genetically engineered, and there's a hormone in there that one day you'll find out about, but it might be too late. And none of them countries will use it. And the whole world's laughing at you now because it's a strange phenomenon that's going on. We don't understand up until this year, 98% of the folks died from the flu was 65 and over. Y'all been reading that? This year is different. This year, 87% of the flu deaths is 65 and down, with the highest number from 36 to 20. And all over the world, they laughing, saying genetically engineered potatoes. They're getting it from the fast food. Now let's look at it. China's the most populated country in the world. They've had 300 cases and no deaths, no fast food, no potatoes from here. Okay? India, populated, 37 cases. Russia, none, but you know how they lie. And so it's that whole thing. Yeah. Now, three top killers in America. You know, people ask me, I'm 77, right? They say, you look so well. How do you know when you're getting old? You know when you're getting old. When somebody compliments them beautiful alligator shoes you're wearing and you barefooted. You also know when you're getting old when you go in a restaurant and order a 3-minute egg and they make you pay in advance. The number one cause of death in America is sleep deprivation. Number two, dehydration. And number three, lack of physical fitness. All of them are free, all of them is a gift from the universe, but we don't have time. And then you have to pay a price. So I was telling my wife the other day, I'm 77, she's 72, and we don't have a prescription between the two of us.
1: Wow.
0: And that's you know, that's, you know, and so if you drink the water and walk, walk. This black woman came up to me and she said, you know, you say walk, but I got a bad leg. Walk bad. Walk the same way you walk when you go buy them lottery tickets. I'm sorry, you
1: guys. That's okay. It's just about time. I want to give the audience a chance to weigh in here and ask you a few questions. But so get ready if you have questions. We're going to have someone walking around the room with the mic. But I just want to go do a real quick riff with you.
0: Yes, please.
1: On some names.
0: Okay.
1: You just know so many people and know so much history. And I just
0: yes.
1: want to give me a line or two on each one of these names. Lillian Gregory.
0: My wife. My daughter asked me one day, she said, Dad, those of y'all know me, they're brilliant. They just say it's out. All their life they've been. I come out of the ghetto with no education. I'd be scared when somebody called me Dad. So she said, Dad, she was like 7 years old. She said, we're doing this essay, and I had a choice to do it on space astronauts or do it on the family. So I decided to do it on family. And I asked Mother, can I interview you? And I said, yes. So she said, how did you propose to Mom? And I said, well, Michelle, me and your mother got married on February the 2nd, and you was born on March 28th. She said, oh, I think I'll do it on the astronauts, right?
1: Michael Jackson.
0: I knew him personally. I could not tell you 10 friends of his because I didn't know him from that level. I put him on a 30-day water fast, and he went on a 30-day water fast. We can call Michael crazy and all of that if we want, but when Michael died, he owns, right to this minute, 50% of Sony Records, which is worth about $40 billion. Now, what he didn't know, but I got this from friends from British intelligence, that under the land in Netherlands is more oil than is in Kuwait. Okay? And so as close as we was, I didn't want to get involved with that with him because I got it for some friends for me. He had the mind of a child. He asked me one day, why am I so strange? Why am I so weird? I said, well, you are that. But I said, how old are you? That's 10 years ago. I said, I'm 40 years old. And I said, well, Michael, you've been a star since you was 5 years old. Now, I can't use the word I use to him here, but you read it in. I said, Michael, you 40, and since you're 5 years old, you never had to beg a woman for sex. I said, think about that. I was married 40 years then. I said, I've been married to Lillian for 40 years. I'm still begging. And if I had to take off 77, if I had to count all the time that I begged for sex, I'd be about 15 years old now. But think about Michael. Yeah. Think about never walking to school in the wintertime or in the summertime when it's hot or being pressed for homework. Or sitting in class nervous, wondering if you passing that. That private tutors, there's no private tutor gonna mess around when they know their job depends on that. So all of those normal things.
1: One more.
0: Room service. Room service. You ever had room service? You eat at the restaurant? You know the strange thing about room service and restaurant? You can't smell the food. When you're at home, you smell the onions and the garlic and you smell everything. So all his life, I told Michael one day, I'm surprised you get up in the middle of the morning and open up the refrigerator and the light come on, you don't start doing your act. But he was that genius. But who wouldn't be if all they had to do was that? Huh? They didn't have to worry about money. Huh? They didn't have to worry about this. They didn't have to worry about that. You know, and you ladies, you see, I don't know what pressure that put on us men. I tell the people about Clarence Thomas. Now, some of y'all don't like Clarence Thomas, but you got to understand, Clarence Thomas was poor, black, rural, mama couldn't read or write. He had nappy hair, thick jaws, wide nose, but he looked real Negroic. And you black women wouldn't go to the prom with him. So he married him a white woman and hated us all. So I teach my granddaughters, just go to the prom with them.
1: Do we have a question? Yes.
2: Yes, thank you.
0: Wait, she got to bring the mic down to me.
2: Can everybody hear me?
3: It's being recorded.
4: Okay, thank you for being here. You mentioned that when you were hired by Hugh Hefner at the Playboy Club that he listed you as a Negro comedian. Well, yes. Chicago Humanities Festival listed you as an African-American comedian in the bios. What's the difference?
0: Between African and African?
2: American and Negro.
0: Well, what is a Negro? That's the first thing. It's not something that I named me. And I don't understand why you black folks upset over the word nigger. You can never be a nigger.
1: You named your autobiography.
0: Nigger, yeah.
1: Nigger.
0: And if I had a child, it would be guaranteed right now at 77, God would bless me and give me a boy child that would grow up to be the greatest athlete in the history of the planet, greatest runner, greatest distance runner, greatest hurdler, greatest football, basketball, I'd name him Nigger, so we all have to sit in the radio and say, and Nigger cuts to the left. And, nigger, and you better not say that Nigger, because his name ain't that Nigger. His Nigger is Nigger. And then all at once, the O.J. Simpson trial came through, and millions of people believe he did it, but he beat it because the way Mark Furman used the word nigger. So someone other than us decided it's going to be switched to the N-word, and black folk went along with it. You think my Jewish brothers and sisters be stupid enough because some Germans was upset over Hitler, they changed the word swastika to the S and concentration camp to the C word? If you ask Jews all over the world, what did Jesse Jackson say to make you mad? He said, Hometown, not the H word. And that's what I love about my Irish. If I had to be born over again, I want to be Irish. Why? Because they didn't call Irish nigger. They called them drunken, fighting Irish. Okay, and what they did, they took the word drunken off and carried fighting Irish to Notre Dame.
1: Okay. Anybody over here? Question. We have a mic. Question.
0: Did you finish up? Okay.
1: Thank you. So you don't have any problem with that word?
0: Huh?
1: You don't have any problem with that word?
0: Look, if I juiced the orange right now and threw it on you, if you're stupid enough to believe you're orange, then you something wrong here. Just because somebody throw that on me. If I say, all you hoes in here, stand up, you get mad, you hoe. I didn't call your name. It's a game.
1: Yeah.
0: And look, when the gays was in the closet, they couldn't be cops. They couldn't be principal of schools. There are a lot of jobs they couldn't get. When they came out the closet, things changed. So how come coming out the closet is good for everybody except me? We're going to put nigger in the closet. America is mature enough to deal with that filthy word. It didn't come from another planet. It was created right here by homegrown American boys. And let me tell you something. When I was growing up as a child, there was a lot of people scared of their headaches. They didn't want to get checked because they might find out it's a brain tumor. Well, you keep lying and covering up stuff, and you'll die just like them old folks died that didn't want to hear the truth. Somewhere, you women didn't get to be pilots and president, all these men, because you hid the fact. You let them know we don't like what's going on. And when I think about, you know, when I think of, if I was a white woman, I would just tear up the 15th Amendment. 15th Amendment gave black slave, ex-slave men the right to vote. And you didn't get it till 1920. And you came over on the boat with the boy. Huh? And so when you stop and think about it, you know, no, you can never be a nigger just because somebody, all right, let me put it this way. You billionaire. Now go to Neiman Marcus and run up your account. Just because I call you a billionaire don't make you one. And the problem that bothers me, that anything negative you call, you can take that, but if I called you a billionaire, oh, you must be crazy. And so somewhere, that's why I have a problem when you hide anything. Huh? We are where we are now in America. We are a better nation now than we was before the King and the Civil Rights Movement because we was hiding it. And now we got to get to the point. The paper I was looking for was this. Y'all probably punch it up on the internet. UCLA psychiatrist department did a huge piece where they put a brain scan on 100 white folks. And it showed up on a huge screen, the brain. And they had all the segments, you know, happiness, sadness, fear, fight. And out of them 100 white folks, they showed them pictures of their family. It's already been prearranged. Pictures of the family, pictures of where they grew up, pictures of folks they knew when they were little children. And you could see this lovely, quiet tranquility. Then they showed them a picture of a black man. And 63% of them fear damn near jump through their skull, and they're not aware of this. Now, put that on hold. They took 100 black folks, hooked them up, did the same thing. Showed them a picture of a black man. 64% of them reacted the same way. You don't qualify to change this if you don't know what go on in the human body. We played long enough on this emotional crap. Now let's sit down and bring in some honest folk, not some old people that want to trick scientists. I'm in Budapest not too long ago, and they're talking about climate change. And all these brilliant people standing up, and they saying, well, this scientist said it's not, this scientist said not. So I just got down in my ghetto drag. I said, well, you know, I don't know nothing about, you know, climate change. All I know is this. I know that there's glaciers been there for millions of years. They melting. Case over. You know. But a lot of y'all feel like you got to be smart and all that kind of stuff. You black folks. Some white folks want to find out what was in my head. They read all my stuff. So they bring me over $40,000. They just want to hear. Mr. Gregory, what's some of the pressing things you have on your mind today? Now, I'm going to tell them, right? I said, well, I'm trying to find out what happened to albinos after high school. You know what I mean? Every high school got albinos. Then they disappear. I don't know where they go. The albino ain't never raped a woman. It'd be easy to find. I've been in the military. No albinos, huh? I work to audience like this all the time. No albinos. I'm on the plane every day. No albinos. What happened to albinos after high school? They couldn't handle it. They said, well, what's the next thing that's bothering me? I said, I'm 76 years old, and I've never seen a baby pigeon. I don't know nobody that knows somebody that's seen a baby pigeon. And when you see pigeons, they're always sitting up on electric wires. Where did they sit before there was electric?
5: We have time for two more questions.
6: Questions, okay. Recently in the news, there was a judge in the Deep South who refused to marry interracial couples.
0: Yes.
6: On the excuse that their children, like Tiger Woods, would yes. have major problems. If he were here in the audience today, what would you like to say to him?
0: To them, to who? No, what do you mean? No, say that again.
6: What would you say to the judge?
0: To the judge?
6: He eventually resigned.
0: He resigned, yeah.
6: Yes.
0: He didn't resign.
6: But if you were here right now.
0: He embarrassed the whole state and the whole nation. Huh? You know, there's a whole lot of things that embarrass us, like we at war. We got a democracy now that we're exposing to the whole world. And this is just not some thug on the corner. This is a judge. Hmm? With that attitude. Well, a whole lot of Americans got that attitude. And we tolerate it because you can hide your feelings. You don't have to come out, you know. The dumber you are, you know, it's like, why do you think they put all these swastikas on Jewish temples? Because that dumb white boy, he can't recognize a Jew. He see him coming out there, that's another white dude, huh? But that's his church over there. He put swastikas and all that stuff on. But once you flush it out, he's not the only one. Suppose he would have gone on and married him, he still felt that way, to keep his job. That's why we got to work and flush this whole thing out. But let me tell you the sad part. It's a weak clap. There you go. I want y'all to hear this good. Most black folks, sometimes we make mistakes, can recognize a racist white the same way you can recognize my blackness. We act like we don't. When I'm with white folks when I was growing up, I hear them say, them effing Jews, if you feel that way about somebody that white, I know how you feel about me. When all at once, when you refer to my sister as gal. So there's little things. But I say this to say this, that I believe that there would come a day I could walk through an airport and they could have a camera that could protect a bottle of water in my bag. That I didn't know was there. When I was a little boy, people didn't know nothing about brain tumors. They thought it was migraine headaches. They hadn't invented the machines to go in there and see the tumor, then test it to see if it was malignant. And when I was a little boy, when they gave you brain surgery, they took a saw and cut your skull over. Now they go up through your nose. Huh? That's how fast it's going. So DNA didn't just get invented. When we discovered it, DNA been here since day one. But look at all the people that died and been to jail wrong because the invention was. Now hear me good. There will come a day that they can run a test right now when you get out the car and they test you for driving drunk or drunk. You think they need the blood? They got a flashlight they can shine over there and pick up your alcohol level. Okay? There will come a day when these brilliant scientists, not born now, will be able to test you and tell if you're racist or sexist, if you hate Jews, if you hate black folk. Why? To save their companies from lawsuits. Huh? All right? Okay?
1: It's all about the money.
0: And just like 100 years ago, most folks didn't know what cancer was, didn't know what a heart attack was. They existed. And so we're going to be into a whole new world now because this thing has become global. And that's why, hey, when you go outside this country and you ain't talking about the ugly American, they ain't talking about black folks, and they should, because some of us are just as ugly as you. And our behavior. All of that is going to have to change. That's how Obama have changed things around the world. That's why we had 15 minutes to try to get stuff right. And when he went to that first G8 meeting in London, and if you've been following the G8 meetings and the G20 meetings all over the world for the last 20 years, white children have showed up, and whoever's the president, they burn him in effigy. You've always seen it. Except in London when Obama was sworn in, and 2 weeks later he went to London, they didn't hang him because they sensitive to how many black folks been lynched. Now, how can foreigners be this sensitive, but we can't at home? And you dropping it, And y'all talking about, the stimulus packet and the medical bill, we leaving this for their children. You ain't left nothing for your children that they're going to have to pay for, like a racist attitude and a new world that ain't going to tolerate it and can test you to see if it's there.
1: Amen.
0: That's what's
1: going on. Do we have time for one more?
5: So one last quick question.
7: I'm freezing. In the South, there was a young lady who went to Walmart. When she walked in the door, she put her daughter in line. She went and got her belongings, which I do that too. And when she got there, back in line, they arrested her for cutting the line, and they're now trying to give her 15 years for cutting the line in Walmart.
0: I've listened. The case is real. What city was that in?
7: I can't think of the city, but they've been asking for, this has been going on for 2 years, I found out, and they've been asking for the closed caption of what actually went on in Walmart, and nobody, the district attorney, will not supply it. At first, they wanted to do a plea bargain with her, and she refused to do it. And so that's when they decided they were going to give her 15 years for cutting the line.
0: Let me say this, and normally I wouldn't use this as an example. But some of y'all in here know about this sheriff in that little town in Texas that put hundreds of black men in jail by framing them with drugs. Some of y'all know what this daily machine did to black men. And if it wasn't for that white dude, that investigative reporter that talked about how they tortured them.
1: The John Burge case.
0: Okay. And found out how many of them. Mm-hmm. So it happens all over. Every now and then they get caught. Have y'all heard about that little town in Pennsylvania, all white, where all them judges just got busted because they found out they was in cahoots with the white companies in New York that build the jails, and then they wanted to build youth center jails. And all these white, this one white girl said, well, I had 5 months. Said, how long have you been here? Said, I've been here 5 years. And so if they do that to white, what are they going to do to us? But you must remember one thing that I never learned until I went south in the civil rights movement. In the South, they don't care how close you get as long as you don't get too big. That was proved by slavery. I'm living on the same piece of land he lived on. He called his a whole, called my plantation. I was living in the shack, he's living in the big house. We were living together. Up north, they don't care how big I get as long as I don't get too close. Okay, same. Huh? Now, let me show you how it works. I couldn't understand in the civil rights movement why them white folks was blowing up churches, killing black folks and white folks in the struggle, killing two civil rights workers, two white and one black. And I realized why. They lived close enough to me in the South to say, if you give them niggas the right to vote, they'll be in the White House. They was right. They was right. Huh? And y'all can sit here with all your little cuteness, but imagine if I waved a magic wand and all you black and white folks in here become dirt poor white folks with no education, can't read, can't write, living in the poor of the land. And up until Obama, you could always say, well, at least I ain't no nigger. You can't say that no more. Imagine what they're going through. And we just came out of New York looking at some research, and for the first time in the history, first time this year, that 50% of all women that was killed by their husbands or boyfriends. This is, see, you got the economy thing, plus you got this projection thing, and then all at once, if y'all would just do me a favor, go to the store this week and go to the dog food section and buy a can of Alpo. Just don't look at it. Buy it to you to show your friends. They're taking the dog off Alpo because more human beings, particularly white folks, is eating more dog food than dogs. Huh? Now, the pride, I don't want to talk about it. I want to go through. So this whole mix, and I'm telling y'all, if this thing don't change, I mean, we got one set of rules, huh? For black folks, another set of rules for white folks, another set of rules for women. When I looked at Jeremiah Wright, when they were saying, well, how come you didn't leave the church? And the boy, like I said, he's just kind of nice because he asked me that. I would have said, well, I didn't see no Catholic priests and nuns leaving the church when the priest got caught. So why I got to be different? Huh? Hillary asked the question. I got on the radio and said, Ms. Hillary, whatever Jeremiah was doing, he wasn't breaking the law, but your husband got caught doing it in the White House. That was a violation of the law, and he insulted and shamed you and your daughter around the world. You didn't leave him. So the rules changed. Now, let me just close with this. The question you asked is getting a lot of attention. And something will happen. The reason the justice of the peace or the judge had to step down, it's getting attention. It's getting attention. Whole lots of stuff happened that we don't know about. The three people, that's the cause of slavery ending in the Civil War before Lincoln was one. I don't know why I can't think of his name. Reagan, come on. I was just at his award for Bill Cosby. Huh? Mark Twain. Y'all don't know who Mark Twain is. Mark Twain was born on Halley's Comet. It comes every 75 years. 75 years later, he died on Halley's Comet. What did he do? He wrote these books, and unbeknown to most folks, he was the first writer that refused to write with that old English style. Huh? He wrote Southern, Midwestern, American. And when he wrote Huck Finn, Nigger Jim, if you don't understand his intelligence, and where he was coming from. You see, before he said nigger Jim, all black folks was nigger. Come here, nigger. And when that white boy said nigger, all y'all looked. Because nigger didn't have a name. I was Kashipi's nigger. And then Mark Twain came through for the first time in the history of America and gave nigger a name. This nigger is named Jim. It's the first time that ever happened. And if you go back and read Huck Finn, you notice when they're sitting on the riverbank fishing, it's the first conversation of a black and a white as human beings. He wasn't talking to him like, you own me, and he wasn't putting the worms on his fish hook. And when the white boy caught the fish, he didn't debone it. They was two human beings. Now, number two, Harriet Beecher Stowe. See, we forget that 94% of white folks in America never owned slaves. So they didn't know what slaves went through until she wrote Uncle Tom's Cabin, and them white folks got to read what Uncle Tom went through, and the atmosphere changed. Okay? So you got a black man that has a name for the first time, then she comes around and tell you who didn't know. And then when you go way back down before that, John Brown. Y'all talk about heroes if you want. John Brown. John Brown. See, I didn't know Harper's Ferry. The raid took place on October the 16th, 150 years ago, this 16th October. 18 months before the Civil War, John Brown was a preacher. Y'all talking about some radical Islamic? He woke up one day and said, God told me to free him. And he got him a little posse together, a little group, including his sons, and raided Harper's Ferry. It was one of the two places in America where the government stored ammunition. And he went there where there was 100,000 guns. And said, we're going to get these guns and give them to the slaves. How 16 people going to get? But the fear was so frightening. They got him. They killed most of them. His two sons shot him, gave him a trial, sentenced him to die, and they hanged him on December the 2nd. And this come December 2nd, I'm going to be at the very spot in Charlestown, West Virginia, where he died. Just to say to his spirit, we got you. Let me tell you what happened. As he walked out of the jail to go be hanged, he slipped a note to the newspaper reporter that read, for what you're doing to the black people, you will pay for it with your blood. And 16 months later, the Civil War. And when them Union soldiers was fighting, what were they singing as they marched to the front to kill or be killed? John Brown. That's how important he was. You don't know it now because that part is here. If you go to Washington, D.C., go to Lincoln Monument. He's known all over the world for the Emancipation Proclamation. There's people that know of Lincoln and never knew he was president. If you look at that huge Lincoln Monument, not one word up there about the Emancipation Proclamation, okay? Mm-hmm. Only in America. Only in America. And so, have this thing changed? You see, I don't need to be validated by nobody. There's a universal God force. My validation's already in. Not what I can sit here and tell you. I only think I got one bad blemish on my thing. I don't pay my bills. I don't know if the real God's into that. If it is, then I got some explaining to do. You know. But I don't know if y'all remember when that tree fell on my car, squashed it down,
1: right,
0: and everybody thought I was dead.
1: Right.
0: And I got out the hospital and they ran all the checks and the press was there with a huge picture of the car. And they said, Mr. Gregory, how do you explain that you're not dead? Well, you thought I was going to do what most Negroes do, which ain't nothing wrong. Jesus, I didn't say that. I owe white folk too much money. Just just my Neiman Marcus account. Now, I say that to say this. 40 years ago, when I'm running in Mississippi for my life, did I ever believe that I could stand here tonight and tell you, in Mississippi tonight, a black man's head of Mississippi State Troopers, black woman's head of social services, did I ever think I would see today that white folks would ask me to comment on white folk problems? I'm coming back from Europe 3 weeks ago, and CNN's there, and Kennedy. I mean, Gregory, you think we'll ever catch Bin Laden? I say, we? I ain't looking for him. I'm still trying to find out who my daddy is. Thank you, baby.
1: Thank you, Greg.
5: Thank you. Thank you so much.
0: Thank you.
8: She was the cornerstone of our family. She shaped me as an actor, as a musician, as a human being. So when my mother was diagnosed with colon cancer, it was like our whole family got cancer. And she died when she was only 56, so this is personal. And hopefully my heartbreak is your wake-up call. Colorectal cancer is the second leading cancer killer, but you can prevent this disease. Screening finds precancerous polyps so they can be removed before they turn into cancer. I've been screened. If you think that you're at an increased risk like I am, ask your doctor when to start screening. And if you're 50 or older, please get screened. I'd do anything to have my mother here. Please do all you can to stay around for yourself and for your family. Screening saves lives.
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1: 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As I See It, Class Warfare, the Only Resort to Right-Wing Doom. 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
2: Welcome to Politics Done Right. My name is Egberto Willis, your host. Good morning, Houston. Good morning, Harris County. Good morning to the great state of Texas. Good morning to the United States of America. Good morning to the entire world receiving our signals via the magic of El Internet. Folks, we are going to have a great show for you today. Please remember, the Internet, all these things were created by whom again? They were created by you. We the people. We the people. We the people. We the people. But without further ado, let's move on to El Señor Jacques Van Bever. Good morning, Jack. How are you doing today, sir?
3: Good morning. Good morning, Alberto. How are you?
2: I am doing fine, sir. What's going on? Tell me what's up.
3: Well, what do we got here? We got today's program connects four stories that corporate media too often treats as separate. Trump's attempt to hijack Social Security for political gain. A housing crisis that punishes working families while leaders delay action. Iowa's factory farm pollution that threatens water and health, and a powerful personal testimony about rejecting inherited racism. These are not isolated failures. They reveal a political and economic system that protects power while asking ordinary people to absorb the damage. The people deserve better, and they must demand it.
2: They must demand it. That's what we must. Anyway, what's up, Jack? Have you got anything for me before I get started?
3: Yeah, well, I went to the Democrats of Galveston County meeting last night, and they're pretty jazzed up. They went to the convention, and they're really activated. So they're ready to challenge the Republican rule of things. Bill Barty won his bid to represent Congressional District 14 against Randy Weber this fall. And Al Smith ran for county judge, and his opponent is Mark Henry, Republican, and the four county commissioners that are Republican. So they're trying to, you know, get the people in place to run against, you know, the status quo of this these administrations. They're placing themselves, and they're doing fundraising. They're doing a lot. They had some of the young Democrats of Galveston County up there speaking, and they meet on the third Wednesday of each month at the IBEW 527 local in Texas City. And the League City Democratic women have a protest every Saturday from 11 to 1 at Helen Hall Library in League City there on Walker Street. So they're stepping up their game, you know.
2: Yeah, it's great seeing all the activity. But anyway, we have a long video that I got to play here with an interview with some interesting Iowans, and I think folks are going to like it. So thank you very much for that. Jack, welcome aboard. Margaret Ryan out of Eastern Washington, Lisa Blair out of Atlanta, Georgia, Mike Curley, your Texas son, you have no chance. You're in Texas, son, you have no chance. Mike Curley says that. I say this, we're in Texas, we are good people, a lot of times with bad information, but guess what? People are waking up. People are waking up. Ask Jack. People are waking up. Roberta, welcome aboard. Sam, good morning from Mukilteo, Washington. I hope I said that right. If I didn't, forgive me. John A. is out of Georgia. John, I haven't seen you in a while, brother. How have you been? Susan McCarthy is in the house. Freddie Emmy as well. All right, let me go ahead and get started with that video because I did this yesterday. I think it was yesterday I did this. Let's go ahead and get busy.
1: Welcome to another edition of Politics and Right. I'm Egberto Willis, your host. Today, we have two special guests, one that can speak from the political arena and one that can speak from the arena of education and what we should do. Important to make that distinction, but I think these must be blended together. Today, Politics and Right welcomes Chris Jones, Democratic nominee for Iowa Secretary of Agriculture, and Chrissy Kasserman, Rural Organizing Director with Food and Water Watch. Today, they connect Iowa's factory farm pollution crisis, clean water, public health, cancer concerns, family farm survival, and electoral fight for accountable agriculture policy. Welcome to Politics Done Right.
4: Okay, hey. Glad to be here. Thanks.
1: Hey, look, let's start with you, Chris. You have spent more than 40 years working on clean water and sustainable agriculture in Iowa. What made you decide that the next step had to be running for Secretary of Agriculture?
4: Well, I've written about this subject quite a lot. I published a book. I write a Substack, and I've done a lot of speaking over the years. I've done hundreds of programs. And so I finally just decided if I wanted to see change, I was going to have to run for something. And so a lot of people had been telling me that. I was retired and kind of had built a life that I was enjoying. And so I was a bit of a reluctant candidate, but you know, I'm kind of out of a sense of duty here, feel like we need to talk about these issues of agriculture and the environment in Iowa because we have the fourth worst brain drain, young people leaving the state. We have a terrible problem with our water quality. And so these issues do degrade the quality of life here, and I felt it is that I had a duty to run here. And so that's what I'm doing, running for Secretary of Agriculture.
1: Well, I'm going to tell you something. We've been telling folks all over the country that every position needs to be challenged, especially if it's one that isn't conducive to what's right for people. Now, Chrissy, Food and Water Watch describes Iowa as a national case study in factory farm pollution. What should listeners understand about how industrial agriculture created this water and health crisis?
5: Great question. So nitrate pollution in the U.S. has reached crisis levels. We see the highest levels of nitrates in places that have high concentrations of factory farms and other forms of industrial agriculture. This industry has really moved to consolidate and to consolidate its power over the past several years and has a lot of power over our elected officials, unfortunately. And so we're seeing these nitrate crises sort of come together in places where the industry operates pretty unchecked. And I think Iowa is probably at the top of that list. There's been very little effort to regulate the industry in Iowa and in other states. And so what you have when you have a, you know, an industry that's running rampant with very few checks on its power, you see these crisis levels of nitrates contaminating people's drinking water.
1: Okay, let's get a little bit deeper there because, you know, you're speaking to a whole lot of folks that don't necessarily even understand what the word nitrates mean. Why, you know, to some of them, okay, if it's good for the plants, maybe it's good for me. Why? What's wrong with nitrates, having nitrates in your water supply?
5: That's a good question. That might be more of a Chris question than a Chrissy question.
1: So let's go ahead and have Chris answer that question then.
5: Great.
1: Chris, you're muted, Chris.
4: So sorry about that. We fertilize our crops with nitrogen, especially corn, nitrogen fertilizer that comes in various forms, commercial formulations, but also livestock manure. When nitrogen is applied to farm fields, it's converted to nitrate by microorganisms. Nitrate is highly soluble. It gets into the stream network, into our aquifers, and ultimately into our municipal drinking water supplies. Nitrate is a regulated contaminant under the Safe Drinking Water Act. It has been regulated since 1974. The original standard was set at 10 part per million, and that was intended to be protective of infants who are at risk of blue baby syndrome if they consume that water. Since that time, since 1974, there's been abundant research showing that adults drinking water above 3 parts per million over the course of a lifetime increases the risk for various cancers and also birth defects. And so here in Iowa, where we have about 1 million people drinking water above 3 parts per million, we have the second highest cancer rate in the nation. We're the only state where the cancer rate is increasing. We're likely to be the top cancer state here as the trends play out. And so that's the proximate issue with nitrate. The Right. other issue here is the Gulf of Mexico. And so Right. nitrate and phosphorus get into the Mississippi River. They get down to the Gulf of Mexico. We have these huge algae blooms, and that causes the dead zone, right, which degrades the quality of life down in the Gulf of Mexico.
6: Imagine.
5: And I would
6: go ahead. Go ahead, Chrissy.
5: Sorry, please. I was just going to add to that and say, you know, the reason we see Iowa as sort of the epicenter of this crisis is because Iowa has more factory farms and more factory farmed waste than any other state in the country by far. So Iowa has the high, as a result, has the highest nitrate waterway contamination in the country.

0: Again, your waste comes right down here, and the Gulf Stream and everything, makes it something that we should all be concerned about. Chris, rural voters often hear that regulating factory farms means attacking farmers. How does your campaign separate that when an independent family farm thinks this is something that will dramatically affect their income, notwithstanding that it does so anyway?
1: Well, this is a big question, right? And so the industry has tenaciously resisted regulation over the past several decades. Politicians of both parties have accommodated that. And this is the issue I think we need to talk about. Farming in the Corn Belt is a highly subsidized activity. And so we see that through various USDA programs, but also through the Renewable Fuel Standard. Which basically forces corn ethanol into the gas tanks of every person in the country. And so how do we continue to subsidize an industry and give it license to do whatever it wants with its inputs and then ask the taxpayer to mitigate the pollution? That's just perverse public policy. And I do think that there's some farmers that see the perversity of it. The other thing is, we've had a lot of consolidation in agriculture. We have about 85,000 farmers in Iowa, but maybe 10 to 20,000 of those control a large majority of the land. And so we see these largest farmers, they have a difficult time implementing conservation because of the scale at which they're farming. And so the smaller farmers tend to be the ones that are the biggest adopters of conservation, the most eager and aggressive adopters of conservation. Well, if you're a small farmer farming, 640 acres, and you're doing everything on your farm to keep the pollution out of the stream network, and then you see your neighbor that's farming 10,000 acres that's doing nothing, you ask yourself, well, what the heck? And so I think there's not a small number of farmers that would like to see the playing field leveled here with some environmental regulation. And, the idea that it's going to put them out of business or going to hurt them economically, where's the evidence for that? There's no evidence in the literature that shows regulation of farm pollution is going to be bad for farmers' bottom line. And in many cases, it can enhance their bottom line.
0: Unfortunately, that's your job, Chris, right? I mean, your job is out there to, as a politician, to really make the case that right now we have politicians maybe on the other side of the ideological spectrum that are there misleading people into doing things against your own interests, into voting against your own interests. I'm not going to get electorally here, Chrissy, but in as much as you are a 501c3, an education type organization, it is incumbent on your mission actually to educate people so that I venture to say make Chris's job easier when they're making regulations. What is your organization doing in that regards? I mean, earlier when we started the conversations, it was kind of interesting the way it started because you said Chris would handle, if we get, I guess, too political, Chris has to handle that because of the way laws are written. I understand that. But again, it is on the job of the 501c3s, as you see them, educate. And we can't, in my opinion, fail to see that as the job and not fear that education somehow becomes political because the truth is not ideologically what some other side would want. Your statement.
2: Yeah, absolutely. So Food and Water Watch builds power across the country, including in Iowa, where we have had staff on the ground for almost a decade, to protect our food, water, and climate, to hold our elected officials accountable, and we run and win campaigns that make real improvements in people's lives. And what we have found in Iowa and elsewhere is that this crisis has reached a boiling point and people are fed up. They are tired.

0: of their elected officials being accountable to this industry instead of to them as constituents. They've had enough. And we've seen this in Iowa over the past couple legislative sessions around a couple real hot button issues that brought people out from both sides of the aisle to come to the Capitol to lobby their legislators, to tell their legislators that they want clean drinking water, they want their quality of life protected, they don't want to worry about what they're putting, in their kids' glass or their kids' baby bottle. And I do think that, from a 501c3 perspective, obviously, we don't endorse candidates, but we do pressure legislators and we help people to reclaim their power so that they can pressure their legislators so that we're building this movement that is holding elected officials accountable to us.
1: That is very important. And my question, I'm going to reiterate the question here. What is your organization doing specifically? In places like Iowa, when I hear when I speak to Chris and I hear Chris speak about, and I ask the question, how are things really going? And do these people realize that they're voting against their own interests? And Chris says, well, that's not what they want to hear. Right? They want to hear, yeah, values, but they don't want to hear that they're responsible for what is occurring. I contend that it's the job of all those who are benefiting from the 501c3 nomenclature as one who says, we are here educating. We have to push irrespective of what the donors would think and attempt to make it seem like we're taking an ideological position over a truthful position. How do you manage that?
0: Yeah, good
1: Because I
0: question.
1: let me stop it before,
0: Sure.
1: because I saw in speaking here, I can see that in how, and not only you, Ms. Kasserman, but whenever I am interviewing somebody that is doing this kind of work, they seem to be concerned about that thin line. I'm not. I'm a 501c3 with regards to public with public radio, and we go ahead and we just, so you get what I'm saying.
0: Yeah, and I think organizationally we tell it like it is. I don't think we shy away from, being pretty hard on the entities and the forces that have brought us to this point. I would say, I think so. Food and Water Watch, we play offense. We run proactive bills in Iowa and elsewhere. We have passed legislation in other states that have increased regulations on factory farms and made real improvements in people's lives. We play defense. We've done that in Iowa successfully over the past couple of years. We fought off a bill that would have stopped people from being able to bring lawsuits against pesticide companies that they feel potentially may have caused their health impacts due to exposure. So we play defense. We also work in the courts. We have, over the past several years, filed multiple petitions under the Safe Drinking Water Act to try and get EPA to take emergency action to address nitrate drinking water contamination. That's in Iowa, Oregon, Washington, and Minnesota. There's been a fifth petition filed in Wisconsin. We also recently sued the Trump administration because the Trump administration's EPA just delisted seven stream segments that had been previously listed as impaired. This impaired listing under a specific section of the Clean Water Act would have required a cleanup plan of these stream segments. They provide drinking water to hundreds of thousands of people in central Iowa. They are contaminated with very high levels of nitrates. And without any scientific justification whatsoever, the Trump administration removed them from the list. And so we've sued to try and reinstate those listings. So those are the sorts of things that we can do as a 501c3, and I think we do very effectively.
1: Thank you. Now, Chris, have you given, and this is something I speak to progressive candidates all over the country when we sit and interview them. Have you given permission to rural people to vote, letting them know that when they go into that booth, the vote is between themselves, the machine, and God? And if they want to come out of there saying, hey, in other words, giving them permission to vote for you. I think what I think a lot of times that's not done.
2: Yeah, so I think we can wonder about people, voting against their own best self-interest, right? It's natural for us to wonder about that. And so I think there's a lot of that when it comes to MAGA these days, right? But, on the same thing can be happen on the liberal side. And so I
1: Right.
2: voted for Barack Obama twice. And, you know, does that mean I'm personally responsible that all the guys for the 2008 financial crash got off scot-free? No, of course it doesn't.
1: Yes, you
2: And
1: are.
2: so
1: Yes, you are.
2: maybe, yeah, you might, maybe. So I think, you know, I think the way to get through to rural people and to people that are skeptical about the Democratic Party or liberal politics is to just speak to the truth about how these policies affect rural life. And so when we look at Iowa, for example, well, our most publicized water quality issue is with the city of Des Moines. And so there's about 600,000 people there. The water use is being restricted now because of high nitrate. They don't have a treatment capacity to deal with it. But in terms of the whole pollution issue, the city of Des Moines, because of its size, has the capacity to cope with this problem. Whereas if you live in a small town of 1,000 people and the town's well gets contaminated with nitrate,
1: That's
2: that's
1: it.
2: a burden,
1: Yeah.
2: right? That's a huge financial burden. And when we look at this consolidation in agriculture, well, who has it hurt, right? Well, it certainly has not hurt Des Moines and our other big cities. The population continues to expand there. But our small towns are hollowed out. We once had 4,600 school districts in Iowa. Now we have 330. These
1: Wow.
2: towns lose their physician, they lose their attorney, they lose their grocery store, they lose their school. And all that's left is a tavern, right? And so when you talk about these things honestly with rural people on how they affect their lives, I think it resonates. The other thing is medical care. And we see so many of these rural hospitals and clinics closing up. I live in Iowa City. We have a huge hospital here. I go to the doctor's office and I see on the license plates, there's license plates from every county in Iowa in the parking lot. Some of these people are having to drive 300, 400 miles to get medical care. Well, when you can talk about these things honestly, and how it affects their lives, I think it resonates. The problem I see with the Democratic Party here is they equate rural with farmer. And so when you look at Democrats and they go to film a TV commercial or whatever, they've got on some crisp new Carhartt clothing and they're walking across the barnyard to some millionaire farmer. Well, how does that resonate with somebody that's maybe a hairdresser in a small town or an electrician or whatever? It doesn't. And so I think Democrats have just missed the boat here.
1: Chris, I am glad you said that. You get it. That is something that we've been trying to talk. I mean, Democrats have pretty much put. I mean, and Democrats don't like to hear this, but they pretty much did a lot for where we're at because, again, from exactly the notion that you've just had there, and it's those Democrats or politicians who recognize that. That can actually make the difference now, but there's a hell of a climb to make, and I hope you are willing to make that climb as you are campaigning out there, because there's a hell of a lot of deprogramming to get done, and there's a hell of a lot of letting these people know that no, we are the ones that actually really care. Look, we're coming close to the end of the conversation, and a question I always ask last, and that is because I know my limitations. The question is, and I'm going to go to you first, Chrissy. What should I have asked you that I didn't? And what else would you like folks to know about what you do and how people can reach you?
0: Great question. Two things, I think. The first, so I am Food and Water Watch's rural organizing director. I also live 7 miles outside of a town of 300 people. So I live in
1: Wow.
0: a very rural area. The nearest factory farm to me is about 2 miles away. There are days that I can smell it from my front porch. There are days that I can't hang laundry out. I routinely test my water at my own expense for nitrate. Rural people don't like factory farms. And I think there is, again, Chris saying that we sometimes equate rural with farmers. The vast majority of my neighbors are not farmers, and they're being impacted by this industry in their everyday lives. And that's from a couple miles away. Imagine living right next door to one of these facilities. I think the other thing to say is that a lot of people are sort of caught in this system, right? And so, it's we are at a place because of a number of bad policy decisions that we don't have time to go into here, where it is very, very difficult to make a living as an independent farmer. And so people are signing contracts and they're running these factory farms for these massive integrators, and they're not benefiting. Like in a lot of cases, they're not profiting. They don't even own these animals that are on their, that they're raising on their properties at this point. And so I think there is a lot of space for conversation with rural people, rural farmers in particular, about how their lives would be better if we had a different food and farming system.
1: Magical phrase, caught in the system. And that is where, Chris, you're responsible for liberating folks outside of that system. And I like the way that you started your discussion. What should I have asked you that I didn't? And what would you like to tell the audience?
2: Well, firstly, I'd say yes, farmers are pigeonholed. They feel that way. And so we need policy to get them into a different decision-making framework where they're making decisions that are then beneficial for everyone. I would like to talk, end here talking a little bit again about regulation and sort of the trepidation that many on the nonprofit side have about talking about regulation. The fact is that the industry has been able to wrest control of what is accepted speech on these issues. And so the accepted speech on improving the situation is that we're going to do voluntary adoption of conservation. We're going to work in partnerships between government and private industry, and that's the way forward. And of course, the alternative argument there is some sort of regulation. But as soon as a person starts talking about regulation, then that all of a sudden is political, right? That's defined as political by people in the industry. And I just take a big issue with that, and it prevents us from talking about solutions that we know would have a good likelihood of working. And so I think the industry has just, as I said, has wrested control of what's accessible speech here. And so I think all of us have to try to take that back and try to speak honestly about these issues. And, because we talk about regulation as a potential solution doesn't mean it's political. I mean, it's just that's the truth, right?
1: You don't give me the impression like anything will scare you from speaking on any particular issue at all. So I'm going to,
2: I've heard that.
1: but that said, too many damn Democrats are scared
2: Yes.
1: and to actually go out there and say things. People want to hear the truth. The
2: Yes.
1: reason certain ideologies, as wrong as they are successful is because they come out there with impetus and with character and say the wrong things that they say. I wish more people would say the right thing with that same sort of impetus. We've been speaking to Chris Jones, Democratic nominee for Iowa Secretary of Agriculture, and Chrissy Kasserman, the Rural Organizing Director and Food and Water for Food and Water Watch. Thank you so kindly for having been here on Politics Done Right. It was enlightening, educational, and I'm sure folks will get a hell of a lot out of it.
2: Okay.
0: Thank you so
2: Thank you
0: much.
2: for having me.
3: All right, folks, I hope you enjoyed that. First thing I want to say is, LBW girl, where have you been? La Profesora came back into the fold. Great to have you back. We hadn't seen you in the chat for a while. I don't know if you've listened offline or whatever, but you're welcome back. And you know that she's a Profesora, right? She just comes back, or we just see her in here for a while, and she's already teaching us. She points out, runoff from far away can definitely affect those of us in other places. The way that streams, rivers, and tributaries flow can move water and contaminants hundreds and thousands of miles. It's an everyone problem. That is so true. And let me tell you, the mud that you see on the beach in Galveston is actually coming down from the Mississippi River. And for those who know the direction of the Gulf Stream, which moves kind of northeast, You may say, well, how can that be down here if the Gulf Stream is moving northeast? The Gulf Stream moves northeast, but guess what? In the intracoastal waters and closer to shore, we get the winds moving between the east to the west, and that brings a whole lot of the flow from the Mississippi to Galveston and further down south here in Texas. Just saying. Cheryl Elkins is reminding us that tonight, it is tonight, folks, we have the coffee Zoom with Egberto, which is the, we're going to have our chat over Zoom, however many people show. Come spend some time, spend the whole time, or not all the time, but come on in, sign up at tinyurl.com/coffee with Egberto. tinyurl.com/coffee with Egberto, sponsored by the one and only Cheryl Elkins. Thank you for all that you do. Cheryl, I saw some other notes that I needed to comment on. Johnny is pointing out that a lot of the corporations are buying these forms on penny and the dollars. Welcome aboard, John Cotter, one of our leaders out here in Northeast Harris County. He says factory farms and AI data centers raping the environment and harming the people nearby. Very, very true. Cheryl Elkins says, look at the Chesapeake Bay. Perfect example that they've been fighting for decades. Example that they've been fighting for decades to reduce runoff. Cotter says, we are talking about the runoff from the Mississippi River killing stuff around here, but the Great Barrier Reef is dying for similar reasons. Absolutely so. Buenos dias, Darlene and Lynette. Our traffic cop is in the house, so we know that the traffic would be taken well care of. Rhonda, welcome. Carolyn, Susan, Daniel. If I miss your name and you want to be acknowledged, please go ahead and lay your name in your TLB. One of our latest supporters, along with Farmers Against Trump yesterday. Thank you for being here, and thank you for being a great subscriber. I want to point out something. Thank you for liking the interview, Margaret Ryan. I want to point out, I want to show you the mindset before we go into the other subject. I want to show you a mindset here. We have corporations that are, because of the industrial farming and throwing a lot of nitrates on the land and polluting elsewhere, right? They are creating a problem for us as they profit from the additional growth that they get from over-nitratizing the land, okay? Because remember one of the questions I asked, I think Chrissy or Chris up front was, hey, people don't understand what nitrates mean. And if nitrates are good for plants, many would sit back and think, well, it's good for us human beings in that form as well. It isn't. In fact, it causes a whole lot of cancer. So, in effect, the corporations are causing us illnesses, which they'll profit again from when we go to get those illnesses solved. I'll go into that a little bit later. But we have a few of our friends or MAGA friends in the chat. And one of the answers to that from one of our MAGA friends, Glenn, says, get a water filter. In Glenn's mindset, being anti-regulation, right? Chris, the guy who's running for agriculture secretary in Iowa, wants regulation to protect us against the over-nitratization of the soil that runs off and causes, right? He is saying, go get a filter. So we must pay by us getting a filter to take out the stuff that the corporations put into our water because they don't want regulations that actually protect us against the nitrates. So we must pay to protect ourselves from something the corporation has done to us. The mindset. And that is a mindset that Chris talks about having to work with. When we go into our rural brothers and sisters and say, you are responsible for the pain that you are feeling. You are rural folk. And Chris says, they don't want to hear that. They want to believe a lot of what's being told. And what I mentioned yesterday on my 3 o'clock show is, how do you solve that? You have to try to get these folks to like you first before you're able to talk to them, right? And it's just a human nature kind of a thing. But that is the fight, people. That is a fight. When we have somebody like Glenn, and by the way, Glenn listens to us a lot. So, I mean, he may be, I don't know. But when you listen to that, not willing to take the pain for a corporation, that's an enslaved mind, right? It's the what syndrome again? There's a syndrome that when you go for the person that is killing you or have you kidnapped, the Stockholm syndrome. Okay, think about that. And then we have our other brother, another MAGA brother from Austin now. Love him to death. But here's what he says. Texas forces cleanup of thousands of illegally dumped wind blades. Global fiberglass solutions must halt shipments to begin removing the 3,000 blades from Sweetwaters. And that's true. A lot of these windmills, after the blade has reached its useful life, meaning I didn't know the blades had a particularly short, I mean, I don't know how long the useful life is, but I would have thought these blades could last almost forever, given that they've made with fiberglass and epoxy, etc. And what happens is this material doesn't degrade easily. I don't know. That is above my pay grade. I never did any research on it. Okay, but here's the deal. He is concerned that there are 3,000 blades. Think about this. 3,000 blades that needs to be disposed of. If you fly over West Texas right now, and you look down when you're crossing parts of the deserts in West Texas, you see these little things that look like little holes forming a mosaic around this area. That mosaic is either fracking wells or just good old wells out there. And the way these wells are, and by the way, and after these wells are fracked, a lot of the wastewater, they are placed deep underground into what they have sold us to be impermeable rocks. So they put a lot of water down there under very high pressure, and then they tap it, and that is supposed to be there forever. The problem is the earth has motions, and these things happen. And guess what's been happening in West Texas? There has been a lot of fissures that are occurring, and in some of the grazeland for a lot of ranchers, they're starting to see these puddles of water just bubbling up and cattle dying. And by the way, notice you haven't seen a lot of that on the news. It's been reported, but you don't see a lot of it on the news. But what else has happened is in these areas, the FAA has restricted drones from flying so that they can report what they're seeing, right? Because again, it's private land, et cetera, et cetera, et cetera. So you can't just go onto the private ranch land. Actually, ranch land stolen from the indigenous, but it's private land now. Conquered land, I should call it. And this waste is occurring. I had the guy running for railroad commission here in Texas. Railroad commissions are the ones who handle oil wells in Texas, okay? I can't remember his name offhand, but we interviewed him here. He rides around the state looking for all these dead wells that they've been capped and they have the pressure seals on them. And he has found pressure seals after pressure seals that are about to fail. This is a pollution nightmare that the oil industry is inflicting on Texas, in Mississippi, under a lot of these shallow lakes where they've drilled. There are a lot of wells that are starting to leak. Lita Bearcat has never come out, our MAGA brother here, and really hit the oil industry for what they're doing. But 3,000 windmills, blades. 3,000 blades is giving him a panic. Something that gives us renewable, clean energy. But nothing about what fracking is doing right now. Nothing about what fracking is doing throughout not only the state of Texas, Louisiana, Mississippi, and elsewhere. And my brothers and sisters, that is what misinformation does to our people. They first get them on hate. They elevate their hate levels for the other so that they are singularly concerned with hating the others, with not what the corporations, their government through corporations, are harming them or doing to them, keeping them poor, taking their hospitals away, polluting their water, doing all these things to them. But they're singularly thinking about their hate. Yesterday, I got a call in the 3 o'clock show. I've been begging for people to call into the 3 o'clock show. And by the way, if you're interested in the 3 o'clock show, of course, that is at on Substack. You can reach it on Substack or YouTube at 3 o'clock Central Time every day as well. Sometimes we have cross-linking stories, etc. But anyway, I want to play you Brittany because when I talk about hate and how they get the hate into you, we have to start educating folks as far as taking responsibility. Taking responsibility of their hate. I want you to listen to what Brittany had to say. I really enjoyed the call with her yesterday. Brittany, preciosa, mi preciosa Brittany, ¿cómo estás?
4: Hola, Egberto.
3: ¿Cómo Talk estás? To me, girl.
4: Okay, so I just want to say something because I was reading a book that Don Lemon wrote in 21, right after George Floyd, after Breonna Taylor, called This Is the Fire, if anyone's interested.
3: Mm-hmm.
4: I think it's really important for white people to read this. But all I can think about when this happens is I'm just going to tell a quick little personal thing. My dad was, I'm not sure if he's alive, very racist. And I remember an incident where we were all in the van and we were in a residential neighborhood and he's driving the van. I'm not sure. It was about 8. Not sure what happened, but he stopped the car and he was yelling at a black man. Whether he knew this black man, I have no idea. He got out of the car, imagine, with your wife and your 3 kids in the car, got out of the car and beat the ever-living shit out of this man. I remember trying to kick the windows of the car. Everyone was hysterically crying. And ever since that point, I swore that I would never be like that. And I would stand up if I ever saw something like that happen. And I just want to reassure anybody who thinks that there aren't good people, that, you know, there are allies. Like, we are here and we will stand up. And it's a shame that it takes stuff like this to make us realize.
3: Brittany, I met you in person in Philadelphia, and I always told you that you are a special person. And also, I've spoken about bad experiences can turn somebody good, can give them the empathy that they need, and it is clear that you have that. And I can tell you that I am fortunate to be around a lot of Brittanys. You take a look at our chat right now. You take a look at our chat right now. And when I
4: look at it because I'm on the phone.
3: What I'm saying. You know what I mean, sis. Come on now. You know what I mean. But I can look in there. And except for a few folks that have zero empathy and that they are patently racist that are in the other chat right now, I can tell you that I am in the presence of a lot of good people. I am trying to reach a lot of the not so good people, Brittany. And let me tell you something else. Believe it or not, as a black Latino Caribbean men. My white allies help open the door for me to speak to a new set of people. And your testimony that you just gave in its own right is one of those as well. All right?
4: Okay. Love you so much. We'll see you tomorrow.
3: Love you, sis. You have a good one now. Take care.
4: Okay.
3: Anyway, and believe that is what's important, folks, right? That is what's important. Those folks who have not allowed, if they were reared in a racist environment, to use that as a catalyst to say, I don't want to be like that. And one of the jobs of convincing all those other folks who are voting against your interests, who are doing the wrong things because they have allowed that kind of thing to ferment, that is sort of working on the antidote. But there's one other thing. It is something that has to be followed up over and over and over again. Folks, if you have anything to say or you want to add real quickly, the telephone number is 713-526-5738. I know you guys are listening up, but if you want to give a call, 713-526-5738. Let's see what else I have here in the chat. Margaret says, great point of political ideology involved with any regulation versus intellectual and factual benefits for everyone. Exactly, sis. Exactly. Glenn's filter system, logical, but think of when the price everyone pays versus big business profits. Exactly. What that breaks down to be is as follows, right? Business wants to pollute because it's cheaper to pollute than to clean up their mess. And when their mess harms others, they want to leave the bill on others. A lot of the cancers you have, a lot of the asthma you have, a lot of what's happening to you right now is a direct result of what corporations have done to you. And what regulation is when we're trying to correct that, right? It looked like from zero calls to three calls, all right. You feel better, Brother Jack? All right, let's go to line number one. You don't have to worry with the name. I'll just ask them right away, Jack. Just stick line number one on here. Anyway, line numero uno en el aire. ¿Cómo estás? Caller from 817. Give me a 30-second commentary. Well, he's going to get you in a minute. Don't fret. He's going to get you in a minute. John Cotter says, we wouldn't need a filter if our water was not polluted. Very true. Very true. Come on in, Jason. Line number one. Whoa, look at what happens to the phones now. But we're waiting for Jack to get it ready. He's just been overwhelmed. Sorry about doing that to you, Jack. You know I love you. He just got overwhelmed with six calls right away. All right. Let's go ahead and we'll get Jason on in a minute as soon as Jack gets a chance to do so. Line number one, Jack. The numbers are coming in and it's really hitting him hard. But he'll get one on in a minute. All right. Okay, Jason, you're on.
5: Hey, how's it going, Egberto?
3: I'm doing fine. Talk to me, my brother. 30 seconds because we got a bunch of calls.
5: My short story is I was in the vicinity with a group of basically white Aryan people. It is kind of that kind of town. Mm-hmm. And I heard them talking amongst each other, and their leader was there, a little bit older than them, but he definitely was a guy in command. And he said something along with the N-word in it. And they all kind of just took it as like normal talk. But I stepped over and I said, hey, you know, they come in all colors, but the worst ones are white, right? Because I don't back down from that stuff, and I challenge people on it. And he goes, yeah, but what color do you get when you mix all of them together? And I looked at him and I said, can I talk to you over here? And we stepped aside, and I didn't know really what to expect from this guy, but he seemed like he had some kind of brain. And I said, why are you going to pull this kindergarten finger paint kind of mentality to rule your life? Do you realize what you just said? That's some bullshit. I said, you know, kids just want to be happy.
3: Okay.
5: You don't pass that stuff down.
3: Jason got to go, but you can't curse on air, Jason. Sorry about that, but we got to go.
5: Oh,
3: yeah. Let's go to Jimmy. Jimmy, number five. Jimmy, 30 seconds. I got to go to 30 seconds, guy.
6: Is the problem with the farms in Iowa that they're using too much potassium in their fertilizer?
3: It is potassium and nitrates. They're using waste, animal waste on their land. It's a whole lot of different factors that are just running off. So that is what Chrissy Casterman is working on with her group.
6: And they're working to change that and make it better, right?
3: Yes, sir. That's what they're doing. Jimmy,
6: okay,
3: I don't have a lot of time. Thank you, Brother Jimmy. Let's go to Betty. Betty, line four.
7: Hi, Bertho. Who's coming to take our water away? AI. With the transistors, transistors wrapped in silicone. You give your life to that. Remember, our mind, our body is 60% water. Your body is. Love you.
3: Love you, Betty. All right, let's go to Bruce. A quick one, Bruce, 30 seconds.
8: Yeah, hey, Bertho, I have a lot to say, so I'll call Monday. I'm giving my time up to the next caller. Bye.
3: Thank you, Bruce. Love you, brother, and appreciate your consideration. Let's go, Don, 30 seconds. All right, let's go to Patrick. Oh, well, that leaves up a little more time for Patrick. Patrick, you're on.
9: Hey, good morning. How are you?
3: I'm fine. Talk to me, my brother.
9: I like your retort on the 3,000 wind turbine blades. All of a sudden, we're concerned about birds and being able to throw those away. I did like the retort about the wells in Texas. Those eventually will probably endanger all existence on the planet. But let's go ahead and do apples to apples. What we use for electricity is coal. Let's compare the waste of coal. The ash from coal is extremely toxic.
3: Mm-hmm.
9: The storage facilities for those have given way and buried entire towns and killed people. They bulldoze that into valleys that destroy drinking water and water for agriculture. They also have mercury in it that decays into methylmercury, which is one of the leading causes for autism and for learning disabilities. It causes cancer. The ash ends up in people's lungs. Coal is a leader of heart attacks in the United States. The list goes on and on, but the main way that we get coal is by blowing off the tops of mountains in public ranges. Appalachia is one of them. So we remove an entire top of a mountain.
3: Yeah.
9: Through that.
3: Got to go, Patrick.
9: And pull the coal from there.
3: You're absolutely right, my brother. Let's talk about this some further on 3 o'clock. All right. Thank you for calling in. All right, folks. We are right up against the clock. Please remember, hey, Patrick, if you're still listening, I hope you signed up to be on the call tonight. Let me tell you, go to tinyurl.com/coffeewithegberto. tinyurl.com/coffeewithegberto, sponsored by Cheryl Elkins, tonight between 7 and 9 Central Standard Time. Let me throw it to Jack before we close this baby down.
10: Well, I was just thinking that we have to basically push back on corporate power because they just think they can do anything they want, and the people are going to have to show them by changing their habits.
3: Yeah. Now, we have to, we need to learn something from them, Jack, because they've convinced a lot of people that harming them is no problem. When we have Glenn talking about, just get a water filter, when we have Leader Bearcat talking about windmills being a problem, not seeing what Patrick speaks about, coal being a huge problem that has metastasized throughout the country, as well as what the railroad commissioner candidate spoke about with these wells that are leaking, exploding, and doing all damage. When they can't see the relative dangers That means the corporations have been successful in their messaging. We not so much. And we have to learn how to better do that. Folks, don't forget, sign up, tinyurl.com/coffeewithegberto by Cheryl Elkins. Let's have a good chat tonight. And by the way, if you hate what I say, you can tell me. If you like what I say, you can tell me. It's all open to everybody. Love all of you. 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
11: 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As I See It, Class Warfare, the Only Resort to Right-Wing Doom. It's Worth It, How to Talk to Your Right-Wing Relatives, Friends, and Neighbors, and other books written by Egberto Willis.

0: Welcome to Politics Done Right. I am your host, Egberto Willis. This is a progressive program that will take the mystery out of politics. This is the program that will encourage you to make sure government becomes we the people. Whether you are liberal, progressive...
1: I'm Rick Smith, and this is Labor History in Two. On this day in labor history, the year was 1937. That was the day newspapers throughout the South announced the return of Ida Sledge to Tupelo, Mississippi. The ILGWU organizer had been leading unionization efforts at three area mills. Twice, she was driven out. Prominent businessmen invited her to leave town just days earlier, warning her not to return under the threat of violence. Earlier that spring, workers had held a sit-down strike at the Tupelo Cotton Mill. They demanded higher wages and shorter hours in the town's first labor action ever. The mill's stockholders responded by voting to liquidate. Sledge immediately filed charges with the NLRB against the mills for violating the Wagner Act. Now, newspapers reported a tense atmosphere in Tupelo with Sledge's return. She stated, quote, "I don't mean to cause any trouble. I intend to organize the garment workers and don't propose to be scared away." The Citizens Committee soon declared victory, claiming they had organized 1,000 workers at five plants into independent home unions. Sledge condemned these as company unions. By the end of the month, Democratic Representative of Mississippi John Rankin thundered, "These representatives of the so-called Labor Relations Board boasted they were going to close every factory in the city before they quit. And when they got through with it, there would be no Tupelo left." The following spring, local organizer Jimmy Cox was taken outside of town and flogged by 15 men. Sledge was again threatened and driven away permanently. The mill owners finally relented in August as the NLRB trial loomed. They disbanded their company unions, reinstated fired workers with back pay, and posted notices that they would not interfere with organizing efforts. But unfortunately, the ILGWU never gained much from their organizing efforts. Like what you hear? Check out more at laborhistoryin2.com.
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2: Hey, good morning, everybody. How you doing?